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1: On a Saturday night, thanks for being a part of the show. You can always jump in. You can call or text 310-840-4910. Talking about the Browns and the Rams and the Myles Garrett trade. I don't know what you were doing. I was driving around on a Tuesday, and I'm like, why is my phone buzzing? Myles Garrett, the defensive player of the year, goes from the Browns to the Los Angeles Rams, who were, I think, like plus 750 or plus 800 to win the Super Bowl a week ago. And I think I saw their odds are down to plus 500 or plus 550 now since the trade. I mean, that's a hell of a percentage swing, by the way, to go from like plus 850 to plus 550. That's how good this dude is. That's how good he's going to make the defense, which was

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19: If you're a Carolina Hurricanes fan, you're having a rough night. 4-0 Vegas leads in Game 3 of the Stanley Cup Finals Series, 1 game apiece. And I think this martyr dude for Vegas has a hat trick tonight. So if you maybe, like me, put money on Carolina, you just lost your $20 or whatever it may have been. I know Will Dalton, who produces several shows on this radio network, is probably crying somewhere in Raleigh, North Carolina, as his Hurricanes are getting demolished by Vegas in the Stanley Cup Final. So there you go. Thanks for hanging.

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9: Westwood One Sports presents John Lund.
10: Yeah, it does. Let's go. It is the late night version of Sports Night on Westwood One Sports and the Westwood One Sports app. We got to tell you, we got five things that you absolutely positively got to know right now, but this is crazy. The Stanley Cup Finals. Vegas was up 4-0 going into the third period. It is now 4-3. A little bit of bad blood going on right now as Vegas just got done with a power play and Carolina is desperate right now as the series is tied at one game apiece in Vegas. And Vegas was cruising along. Mitch Marner was doing Mitch Marner things. He got the fastest hat trick in the history of the Stanley Cup Finals, besting Rocket Richard, set, get this, Gronk, 69 years ago. 6-10, he scored 3 goals in 6-10 in 6 minutes and 10 seconds. The Rockets scored in 6:21, so Mitch Marner's got that going for him, which is nice. And they looked like they were cruising along, and all of a sudden Carolina scores 3 goals in the third period, and we still got a few minutes left in this thing, and it is 4-3 Golden Knights. So we'll keep you up to date on everything. To be exact, 4:33 left in the third period in game number 3, and Vegas is leading 4-3. And again, Mitch Marner has a hat trick in this game and 28 points in the playoffs. He came over from Toronto in the offseason, and that is the most points in a playoff run for a player on his new team. So there you go. By the way, Golden Knights, weird second period, scored 6 goals. 2 were disallowed. The last 4 were allowed. They were absolutely crushing in the second. Place was going crazy. Vegas is rocking. And, again, just a few minutes left in this one, so we'll keep you up to date on everything. And that is number 5 on the list, the Stanley Cup Finals. But let me go backwards first, because I usually start doing this, and then we get into the 5. But this is what this show tends to do. We were here during the Super Bowl. We were here during the ends of many playoff games just because of this time frame. We've been here throughout a lot of NBA playoff games, kind of finishing up. So we

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10: Thank you for joining us. It is hour number two of the late night crazy version of Sportsline on Westwood One Sports and Westwood One Sports app. I am your good friend, John Lund. I am here late night on Saturday / Sunday. Always enjoy your attendance. Thank you for hanging out with us. Here's what we got going on to keep you up to date in just a couple of minutes. Let me set things up, and in a couple of minutes, we'll get into the trade that rocked the NFL from every different angle, and I wrote a national column on it, so I want to tell you about that as well. But we'll get into the Myles Garrett trade, how it went down, what it means, not only for the Rams, but I think the Browns did a nice job on it as well. And we will look at everybody's favorite power rankings in the slowest month of the year as we get close to NFL camps, only about, 6 weeks away, 7 weeks away, something like that. So we'll get into that conversation in just a moment. If you missed the first hour, we talked a ton about the Knicks, the Spurs, all sorts of NBA. Just had a tremendous guest on. That was really good insight. You had Gerald Brown on from Sirius XM. So, again, that's why you download the app here at Westwood One Sports and Westwood One Sports app. Just go to westwoodonesports.com, download that app, and you'll never miss anything because all the podcasts, everything like that, are there as well. However, you are listening, Sirius XM 375, Westwood One Sports, Westwood One Sports app, or hundreds and hundreds of radio stations across not only our country, but our good friends in Canada as well. Thank you for joining us. We are here 24/7, 365 at Westwood One Sports. So make sure that you hang out with us. And by the way, Stanley Cup Finals, maybe you walked away when the Golden Knights were up in Vegas 4-0, and you went and did something. The series is tied at one game apiece, and now we're going into double overtime as the Hurricanes tied this thing in the third quarter with four goals, including a power play goal. There's about a minute left in this thing, and we are tied at four going into the second overtime. So, of course, four goals for the Knights in the second, four goals for the Hurricanes in the third, and then no goals in the first overtime period. Of course, that's how it went. So we'll keep you up to date on what's going on as far as the Stanley Cup Finals are concerned, as they're at the second intermission now of the Stanley Cup Final. Now, as far as the NFL is concerned, let's go through this whole trade with Myles Garrett, because I'm fascinated by not only the trade itself and what it means for the Rams and the NFL, but just kind of how it went down. And I mentioned this very briefly in the first hour. None of the insiders had it. And that is a weird thing. Like, normally in hoops, it's Shams, and in the NFL, it's either Schefter or Rap Sheet, or maybe it's Jay Glazer or somebody else like that, but that's the main guys. And of course, in baseball, it's Jeff Passan. Maybe there'll be a couple other guys as well that could get some things in there, but that's generally the guys. And unless it comes by them, I really don't pay it any attention. There's all sorts of imposters all across social media, and they're trying to get their feet wet, trying to get followers, trying to get be an influencer, all that kind of stuff, and make money. And none of them are those guys. So they're throwing stuff against the wall, and generally it doesn't mean anything. Nobody had Myles Garrett going to the Rams. Nobody. And the thing that's amazing about it is that Les Snead, the

0: Yo,
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0: And I'm Jimmy Uso.
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5: 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Here's the deal. We should be talking about blank. 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You take over the wheel. 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John Lund with you. Alex, Stu, Andrew, the entire All-Star crew is here tonight, and we want to hear from you. So whether it's the NBA playoffs, the just-finished Stanley Cup Finals, 2-1 now, Vegas leads that after double overtime. Will the Knicks ever lose? How obnoxious will New Yorkers be? What will that parade be like? Or is San Antonio still have a chance? NBA offseason, Otani, Judge, Miles Garrett, or you can completely go off the board with something that you would like to discuss. World Cup is happening this week. We mentioned that ever so briefly. So whatever it is that you want to get to that is on your mind, 310-840-4910. Are we braced? Is everybody ready? Are we good to go? Everybody's ready to go here? Nice. Very good. Very good. All right, let's do this. All right, ladies and gentlemen, boys and girls of all ages, if you are new here, this is how we always start the show when we get out to the people. It is our good friend, Mr. Positive in Michigan. Mr. Positive, the stage is yours. Welcome to Westwood One Sports. Go right ahead.
6: To my warriors, I fall to my knees, begging you please to go for your dreams. And as I enter your mind, body and soul, I want you to remember you're the master of destiny, the center of light. Your future is waiting, so fight the good fight. What does that mean, warriors? What does that mean? Remember, you're in control of your destiny. Every moment of every day, you are in control. Things can go your way. Things will happen to you, things that will be unexpected, and they will be positive, and it'll put a smile on your face. Don't give up. Take that one more step, that one more leap. It will be yours. Your dreams will be yours. I believe in you. Do you believe in you? Boom shakalaka. And yes, Elvis, Viva Las Vegas. Go Knights, go Knicks. Boom shakalaka. Love you all. Peace.
5: Oh, I like how he added the peace at the end there. Very nice. And he gave us a go Knicks, go Knights. Very interesting there. He was rhyming a lot at the beginning there. It was like a Dr. Seuss thing. Get out. He talked about the knees and please. Lots of rhymes there. Got the music going on, Mr. Positive there. Very, very nice. You can react to Mr. Positive at 310-840-4910. Always like to hear from Mr. Negative. Always like to hear from Mr. Realistic. 310-840-4910. Alex, I like that you got Andrew on the music there for a minute or for about 10 seconds. I was like, where's the music? Where's the music? And then it kicked in. Very well done by you. Appreciate you guys. It's nice. Got the music. Got to have the music. Got to have the music for Mr. Positive. All right, let's continue to fire through the lines. 310-840-4910.

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2: We love to get out to the people. 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Here's the deal. We should be talking about blank. We do this to kick off the third hour.

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12: Hello, friends. Thanks for joining us. Sports Night, the late night crazy version. And we've gotten a lot of that already on Westwood One Sports and Westwood One Sports app. We want to continue to hear from you. We've extended, you guys have been great tonight. We've extended, we should be talking about blank. Lots of NBA playoff talk, and we'll reset that here in just a second. We have talked tonight about Shohei Ohtani, who I saw on Wednesday, and all he did was reach base five times and throw six shutout innings with six strikeouts and only allowing two hits. I am here to tell you, without doubt at all in my mind, I think he's the greatest athlete of all time. I just don't see that we're ever going to see anything like that. We will get great players in all of the sports. I don't know that we'll ever see this again. In fact, I don't think we ever will. We've gotten into that conversation. Myles Garrett goes to the Browns, to the Rams. I think it's a good trade for both sides, but certainly the Rams going into the season, if you're into power rankings, the Rams should be at the top of that list as well. You missed anything else you want to hit up, that's fine. Haven't talked a ton of baseball tonight outside of Ohtani. We have

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0: Survivors of people lost to suicide and people experiencing their own mental health struggles will gather on the lakefront next weekend for the Out of the Darkness overnight walk. Organizers and participants say it's a profound night where people who are experiencing grief find strength in numbers. I'm WBBM News Radio's Rob Hart, and we talk about the upcoming Out of the Darkness walk with Janice Hurtado of the American Foundation for Suicide Prevention this week on At Issue. Janice Hurtado, Senior Vice President, Chapter Operations at the American Foundation for Suicide Prevention, Chicago. 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
1: Thanks for having me, Rob.
0: Let's talk about the 2026 Out of the Darkness Overnight Walk. This is more than just a fundraiser. It is a profound emotional experience for people who have been touched by suicide.
1: Yeah, absolutely. So the overnight walk is on June 13th and 14th, and it starts at Navy Pier, and it is an amazing event. It hasn't been in Chicago since 2009, so we are really excited to have it back here. So there'll be at least 2,000 people there, and people who have lost loved ones to suicide, people who are struggling with their own mental health issues. And in addition to being a fundraiser, it is an event where people can see that they're not alone.
0: And what is the power in knowing that you're not alone, that you have this shared experience? How do people relate to each other when they're on this walk?
1: Grief after a suicide loss or when you're struggling alone can be very isolating. And just feeling alone and not a part of any kind of connection can really take a toll on your mental health and make it even worse. So knowing that there are people around who've survived after losing a loved one to suicide or can take that next step after their own struggles, just knowing that gives them a sense of peace and power, knowing that they have connections across the country, because people do come from across the country.
0: And there is a phrase you hear a lot, and that is turning pain into purpose. And we talk about that next step coming out of the overnight walk. How do people take that next step? Once you go to the walk, and then you realize you're not alone, either in your own struggles or as a survivor, as someone who is grieving, how can you take that next step with that safety that comes in numbers?
1: Yeah, that's a great question, because some of our longtime volunteers have come from overnights. So once they see that there is a network, we have 73 chapters across the country. The Illinois chapter, I know you've had here as guests before, it's one of our strongest chapters across the country. We have 73 of them, and they're located in all 50 states, and that includes also Washington, D.C. and Puerto Rico. But people can volunteer through their chapter and provide just community programs, educational programs to, again, people who've lost loved ones to suicide and also those who struggle. And I happen to be a survivor of suicide loss, losing my cousin to suicide.
0: Now, in previous conversations we have had about either suicide prevention or mental health, we have talked about what you can do if you're in a crisis. We can talk about what you can do if you are the friend or relative or someone who is in crisis, but we haven't really touched on what to do if you're a survivor. And the story of suicide loss is tragically seems to follow a similar pattern where you didn't suspect there was anything wrong until you got a phone call. And walk us through your story and how you were able to turn that pain into purpose through the overnight walk.
1: So when I lost my cousin, it was a long time ago. It was 1995, and it was before I started working for ASP. So I didn't know that it even existed. So you have this feeling of having to hide it because people don't really understand what you're going through. We also have a saying with survivors: friends become strangers, and strangers become. Because people who've known you all your life may not know what to say if they find out that you've lost a loved one to suicide. But others who have also suffered the same kind of loss, you do feel that connection. And you can, it is, it's soothing to know that you're just not alone in that grief, because the grief is very complicated. Like you said, not knowing the answers or not being able to see any of those warning signs were.
2: And even then, you hear stories about, well, I was talking to this person up until the day before and everything seemed okay. And then after it happens, you're making a mental note of all of your conversations and saying, what did I miss? And then blaming yourself for missing something. So as a survivor, how do you take care of your own mental health and making sure that the grief or the guilt doesn't become overwhelming?
1: You should get support, you know, get support through either therapy for yourself too, or also support groups. And just knowing that you can have a conversation with people too, because people who have suffered that kind of loss are also at risk for suicide, any kind of loss, really. It is a risk factor. So it is really important for people to just make sure that they're helping.
2: And then when we talk about, you know, the grief process for a friend or relative who dies by suicide, and taking care of your own mental health, and then you mentioned that it's sometimes you're surrounded by people who don't know what to say, because if somebody dies of a disease or from natural causes, especially if it's a long illness, mentally you are prepared for that person's departure. When it happens suddenly, when that person is removed from your life and people don't know what to say, and you can't really say check on your people and make sure they're all right, what can you as a friend do to help out and also help out in a constructive way?
1: Sometimes even just a hug. Sometimes you don't even have to say anything. You know, being there and reaching out and letting people know that they're there if you need them. You know, that really does go a long way, knowing that there's support there. And then reaching out and letting them know about some of our programs too, because we have what's called healing conversations, where someone after a loss can actually call or email AFSP and ask for a peer to come visit them. So someone who's had a similar loss, like if they lost a son or a daughter, so another parent who had lost a child could come and visit them. And that could be virtually or in person too. So knowing that there is a network of support.
2: And then when it comes to trying to recover emotionally from a loss from suicide, how important is it to tune out a lot of other voices that exist in the world? Because to this day, even with this greater sensitivity towards mental health, this greater sensitivity towards loss, this greater sensitivity towards grief, people talk about suicide in a pretty nonchalant way. When they talk about, you know, something happened in a professional sports game, something happened in their own life, and I'm going to blank, blank, blank. And it's meant to be funny. But if you are the friend or relative of someone who died by suicide, that's not funny at all. And that could send you into a very rough space mentally.
1: Yeah, that's right. We use the term activating when you're hearing stories like that, or if people are saying things inappropriately. We do a lot, like in trying to train the media on how to report on suicide. And when even with we try to just educate people on making sure that if they are talking about suicide, that they have to point people back to resources too, like 988, the suicide crisis.
2: You bring up a very interesting point, and that is how to educate the media in reporting on suicide. Because in my own experience, you're very careful about it, just out of a sense of public responsibility, because you don't know who is listening and you don't know how they're feeling when they're listening. And there's always this fear that if you say this is how someone ended their life, that you're going to give someone an idea. So from a professional standpoint or a clinical standpoint or from your standpoint, how can the media report on suicide?
1: Like I said, also definitely ending with resources, right? So at the end of report, always make sure people know that they can call 988. There are resources out there for them. But not being very graphic or specific about the way someone died, because that can definitely be activated, just having the visuals in people's head. And also when it is, you have to make sure that when you hear something that may be a suicide, like at a school or just at a workplace, that you have to be very sensitive to the family, because some of them just they may not have come to terms with it yet. So you have to be very, very careful. And we are as well. We're careful when we reach out to people who we think may be survivors, just to make sure that, you know, they may not be ready to admit or say that it was a suicide.
2: You're listening to At Issue on WBBM News Radio. I'm Rob Hart, and today we are talking with Janice Hurtado, who is the Senior Vice President of Chapter Operations at the American Foundation for Suicide Prevention Chicago, and we are talking about the upcoming Out of the Darkness Overnight Walk. We mentioned before that the walk is strength in numbers. This is the opportunity for people to have been touched by suicide or maybe having difficulties with their own mental health, where they can find each other and find strength. But this is also a fundraiser, and millions of dollars are raised by the fundraiser. Last year's event raising a little over $3 million with 1,700 attendees. What is funded via this walk?
1: Okay, so, and this year our goal is $3.5 million, and we hope to have 2,000 people. So it is a fundraising event, and people can register at theovernight.org. So there is a minimum of $1,000 to raise. And then there is a discount for veterans and students. They can raise up to $700 would be the minimum. And if you participate virtually, it's $500. But the money goes to life-saving research. So the American Foundation for Suicide Prevention saves lives and brings hope to those affected by suicide. We fund life-saving research, and we have educational programs that are developed based on the research. And the educational programs go through the community, through the chapter system that I mentioned earlier, and also through advocacy on both the state level and federal level. So that's how, that's what the money is raised for.
2: Now, you mentioned educational initiatives, and we've touched briefly on media education. How can reporters, how can broadcast outlets report on suicide? But what are just some of the other educational efforts that are available through the foundation?
1: We have Talk Saves Lives. That's our signature program. And that we can present that at companies and schools. And it really is, the whole message behind it is that you shouldn't be scared to talk. Talking about suicide or asking someone if they're having thoughts of suicide will not be the reason they take their lives. So that is our signature program there. It's a very important one. We get to thousands of people. We have different versions of that too for different populations, like the LGBTQ community, for the construction workers, for seniors, for firearms owners. So that's one of our programs that is really important. So we also have public awareness campaigns like Talk Away the and Seize the Awkward, which is geared towards the younger population.
2: Now, how have we the last time we touched upon the subject on that issue, it sounded like based on through 2025 that the trends regarding suicide were encouraging, that numbers were down. Based on available research, is that trend continuing into 2026, or will you not have that answer until the end of the year?
1: Yeah, it will take a while. The data is from the CDC, so it does take a while for them to analyze it and look at it. But yeah, we are seeing a slight decrease, which is fantastic. You know, and we do think it is about just everyone working together, like the media, school systems, and government, just everyone really working together and making sure that stigma, that we're getting rid of that stigma and people are aware and talking about it. The youth in particular they just seem more open to talking about their mental health. You know, I have a son that's 18, and they talk, when he was in grade school, he did something about the life. You know, so they talk about it more, which gives them an opportunity and comfort to reach out if they're struggling too.
2: And the availability of resources, I mean, how big of a game changer was 988?
1: Huge, you know, because it's easy. I mean, people know 911, right? And so that's why this was modeled for. Part of our advocacy was to lobby for 988. So once that came on, it just made it so much easier, because not only can they call that number, they can also text that number. And I just texted it recently just to see how quick quickly it came back. It is very, very fast. A counselor will come back to you and just ask a few questions. You get an automated, just a few questions, and then someone will reach out and ask you what kind of support they need. And in the past, those resources, there weren't tons of local centers. They're patched into local centers wherever you are. But now, you know, that infrastructure is also growing. So people have more access to resources, making a difference.
2: What's remarkable, too, is the buy-in that 988 is getting from every layer of government. And anyone who takes a train in the Chicago area knows, if you are at a metro station in the suburbs, there is a 988 sign at the train station. You see them on CTA platforms. It's a whole of government approach.
1: Yeah, it's fantastic. And I happen to live in Naperville, and it's all over there too. You know, so people do have access, and they hear about it, and it's just so important.
2: Thanks. Is this largely this, especially amongst younger people, the honesty or the willingness to talk about mental health issues that older people, you know, just may be more inclined to just keep to themselves or keep to a loved one or a close friend? Is that largely driven by social media, that that there's everyone's doing it, so why not you?
1: You know, it could be. So when public figures talk about their mental health and are honest about it, I do think that that helps open up. It's interesting because some of the data, not, you know, where there is a small decrease in the suicide rate, there are some age groups like 85 and older where it's going up a bit. So it is interesting that you actually asked about that. You know, the stigma, they grow up with that, then it's still harder for them to open it. And you're right, if they're not on social media as much, they just don't hear it.
2: And, you know, everybody has their own struggles, and we have gone in depth on a lot of the very unique technological stressors that younger people are dealing with these days that could cause a mental health crisis. But something that we don't talk about nearly enough, but as you mentioned just now, is loneliness by our senior population, that maybe you are home alone all day. Maybe you're just alone with your memories of a spouse who has passed away. And that feeling can just become overwhelming. So, you know, how does 988, or how do resources of the foundation address those feelings?
1: Well, more outreach, right? Maybe to senior centers and making sure that people tell the younger generation, they talk to their parents, you know, or grandparents about it. I mean, we have to encourage that dialogue, because hearing from people that you trust, that really makes a difference. So we can talk about protective factors too, right? So you mentioned that isolation. A protective factor is being connected, whether that's through a faith organization or through a community center or your family. Also, mindfulness, so things like yoga or just meditating, they really can make a difference.
2: And then when it comes to for younger people especially, it being more honest about their mental health, and then being more honest about their mental health in some cases via social media, there is some risk involved in that as well, because we had a conversation a couple of weeks ago on this program where, unfortunately, a mental health crisis, if it takes place on a social media forum, someone else can use that as content, that there are viral videos out there of somebody having a mental health crisis, and it encourages all users on that particular platform to point and laugh and gawk. So you take the good, and then sometimes you take the very, very bad.
1: Yeah, and social media can have, you know, both sides. And that's why we have to be careful too, like having conversations with your children and making sure that they know, I mean, really paying attention to what they're doing, right? I mean, we can't just rely on what they're telling us. We still have to stay, that whole connected piece, we need to stay connected to them as well. You're right. Oh, go ahead.
2: You're listening to At Issue on WBBM News Radio. I'm Rob Hart, and we are talking with Janice Hurtado, Senior Vice President, Chapter Operations at the American Foundation for Suicide Prevention Chicago. coupled with the greater conversation we've had about mental health, people being more open about their struggles, and also the explosion in resources available to people who might be in crisis, how has the conversation around suicide changed over that time? Because this walk is called Out of the Darkness. And is that almost like a metaphor for the larger discourse about suicide in the recent decades?
1: Yeah, when I started, because I started with the organization 20 years ago. It's my 20-year anniversary this month. And back then, I mean, it was really, really tough to even get into schools or companies. It was just so, the stigma was just, it was really, it was rough, you know? But now, I mean, people are, especially, and I feel like more since the pandemic too, because mental health became more of an issue that people were willing to, because there was so much isolation, you know? So it's changed and people are willing to have a conversation and talk about stats, right? We lose more than 48,000 people to suicide each year and 2.2 million people make an attempt. So it's just, we have to keep talking.
2: One, speaking of we have to keep talking, it's very important to talk, but it's also just as important, if not more so, to listen. So if somebody is reaching out, how can you listen intentionally?
1: Well, have a private conversation with them and then just ask them how they're feeling. And this is where you really do just have to listen, right? Listen to what they're saying, validate their feelings, and definitely don't come in with any kind of judgment. Offer support when they need it. So let them know about 988, of course, and that it's brave to seek help. It is not a sign of weakness. And that they should, in addition to 988, you know, there is therapy that they can go to or support groups. And it really is important. And then after that, just making sure that you're continuing to check in with them and be sensitive to what they're willing. And if they're not comfortable talking to you, make sure that, you know, see if there is someone else that they're more comfortable.
2: What are some strategies, especially if you try to reach out to somebody, they seem like they're not okay, and then they come back with, no, I'm fine, and that's it. Do you keep just asking questions, or do you just say, look, when you're not fine, call me? And then we can talk. Is that a good strategy?
1: Yeah, you can do that too. But if you know others that may be closer to them that they may want to open up to, you know, there's no harm in having that conversation and just letting them know so that they have a larger support system. But I mean, what I've done, I've let people know. I've like texted and say, look, this is 988. You know, I've texted them and just said, look, here are some resources. And whether or not they don't, you know, it hopefully doesn't put them on the spot, but it just gives them that privacy to, if they want to look at it, they can ignore me, but knowing that there's something else.
2: And then what about resources available for survivors? We touched on that a little bit earlier in the conversation, but If you're with someone who's just experienced loss, how can you reach out and be that helping hand?
1: Yeah, letting them know about that Healing Conversations program where a peer would be in contact with them. That peer, what they're trained to do is really give them more resources. So that's one way to provide them with help. And there are some local organizations too. I know some just throughout the area where they're willing to come and talk to you. Also, you know, we also have a long-term survivor summit. So people who have lost a loved one, it's been a while, you know, they can go to this summit we have once a year and attend that and be with people who've suffered a loss. And every year, the Saturday before Thanksgiving, we have International Survivors of Suicide Loss Day. This is a perfect opportunity. Some of it's online too, so they can just participate through either Facebook Live or they can go to a live event and be with other survivors who sometimes just lost someone a couple of days before.
2: We talk about the power of bringing, hopefully, 2,000 people together for the overnight, the Out of the Darkness walk, and just the power that comes from hundreds, if not thousands, of people who have this same shared experience, and they can finally talk to someone who knows what they're feeling, and it was actually walked a mile in their shoes. But Just how transformative is it when you can actually talk to somebody who really knows what you've been through, whether it's through the walk or through a support group?
1: Well, you'll see people, if, you know, people who attend the walk will see people that are crying, you know, from grief or because of their own struggles, but they leave with hope. So that is, like you said, the metaphor. We start at 7:15 on Saturday night on the 13th of June, and then we end at approximately 5 a.m. in that morning. So from dusk until dawn. And we have, just knowing that there are people out there, they'll be able to, they'll know if it's someone who had a similar loss too, because we have beads. Like, I would wear, well, blue beads are for anyone who supports the cause. Purple beads are for people who have lost either a relative or a friend. And that's what I would wear because I lost my cousin. And so I would see people with, you can just strike up a conversation with anyone, and people are so supportive there. People cry, they meet people there. And I know people who have met and have been friends for 20 years after that, and have volunteered for that too. We also end with the luminary. Everyone gets a white paper bag where they can put a photo of their loved one or just decorate it themselves, so that when they're coming down back to Navy Pier, there'll be this path of lights that will really show them, you know, look, there is still hope. So it's more uplifting than a somber, but there's a little of both. But just knowing that you're going to end with hope at the end of this is what makes sense.
2: It begins at dusk. It ends at sunup. And it starts and ends at Navy Pier. Where does the walk take you through the city?
1: We're going north. And so you will, start and end there. I'm not exactly how, it's 16 miles. So I'm not exactly how far up that is. But we'll end up at Navy Pier also, so people can park or have their public transportation.
2: And then lastly, just after this very emotional, potentially cathartic experience, what is it like to wrap up this walk and then see the sun emerging over Lake Michigan? Hopefully the weather cooperates.
1: Yeah.
2: But seeing that sunrise, what does that mean after such an emotional experience?
1: It will create a memory that will stay with you forever. Just watching everyone there who just went 16 miles. You know, people train for this. We have coaches. And they make it through the night. They are exhausted, first of all. So they will want to sleep. But they will sleep just with more peace, knowing that they are a part of a much larger passion and network of people that want to save lives.
2: Janice Hurtado, Senior Vice President, Chapter Operations at the American Foundation for Suicide Prevention Chicago. Thank you for joining us today, and thank you for talking about the Out of the Darkness Overnight Walk.
1: Thanks again for having me.
0: The Out of the Darkness Overnight Walk starts the evening of June 13th. The 16-mile walk starts and ends at Navy Pier. 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

0: England as a legitimate contender within the landscape of the AFC. And when I say contender, I mean Super Bowl contender. You don't make it to the Super Bowl, and then we talk about you as a playoff team the next year. Are the Patriots Super Bowl contenders in the AFC after this A.J. Brown deal? 310-840-4910. On the flip side for Philadelphia, on the flip side for the Eagles, I think they got worse in the short term, but I think their roster is a legitimate top five group in the NFL when you think about what they have on the defensive side of the football. I believe the Eagles have the widest variance of any team in football. I can see them winning 6 games and firing the coach. I can see them winning 14 games and being the NFC representative in the Super Bowl. After this A.J. Brown deal, are the Eagles legitimate contenders within the NFC? 310-840-4910. Steve is in New Jersey kicking things off for us. What's going on, Steve?
1: Hey, what's going on, man? I got a couple quick points to make, and then, I'll throw it back to you and then just listen. 2 years ago, the Browns had the easiest schedule in the league, and they won 5 games, right? The Patriots destroyed Houston in the playoffs, and Houston is a pretender, right? The second thing I'm going to say is, you know what? They are a Super Bowl contender. I don't think they get there, and I am a big-time biased Patriots fan. I think they'll get, deep in the playoffs, because they have a much improved line. We finally got a receiver. We haven't drafted a good one. And I'm a Patriot fan. We haven't drafted a good one since Deion Branch in 2005.
0: I think Kyle Williams will end up turning into a player. But here's my thing with the Patriots, man. You lost Kalevion Chaisson. Where's the proven edge rusher on this group? Where's the proven pass rusher on this group?
1: We don't have one. I'll tell you, that's the problem. We needed one.
0: In this conference, look, I know you have Christian Gonzalez. That's great. I know you have Carlton Davis. That's great. In this conference, if you can't get after the quarterback, I don't trust your defense.
1: You know what? It's a fair point, right? It's a fair point. But what I would say is, if you have good secondary coverage, right, it makes up for a lot of it.
0: For sure.
1: The bottom line is they scored the second most amount of points last year, and, their receiving core was not that great. I mean, Diggs was okay, but he's obviously lost a step. So, and then lastly, I think the Rams are way overpaid in that deal. You give 2 number ones and Bursa, come on, man, that is just way too much.
0: I mean, you're getting the best player of the sport. Garrett. He's arguably the best player
1: amazing,
0: of the sport,
1: but, though, man, so that is. Yeah. He's a game. I would have done it if I was the Pats, but that's beside the point. But hey, have a great Sunday.
0: Drink appreciate you as always, man.
1: I'll be at Pool Avenue drinking drinks no time. So have a great
0: well, there
1: one,
0: we
1: man.
0: Go, brother. 310-840-4910 is the number. So he is bullish on the Patriots in terms of the landscape of the AFC. I just can't get on board with it. I can't, man. And I know what everyone keeps talking about. Did you see us last year? Did you see what we did the season ago? You did it last year playing on nobody's schedule, and then you had the nerve to bring up the Browns. Duh, the Browns won 5 games with the easiest schedule because their roster was totally void of talent. I'm not saying the Patriots don't have talent. I just don't see them being a postseason team. 310-840-4910. Eagles and Patriots, are they contenders within the landscape of the AFC and the NFC? Ramon is in Indy wanting to chime in. What's going on? Good morning.
2: Hey, good morning. Good morning. How you doing? Man, y'all out there in that beautiful West Coast, man. I tell you, I visit all the time, boy. When I was younger, I should have stayed my butt out there, man. Y'all got it made out there. But I tell you.
0: Hey, Ramon, I wish I was in the West. Man, I'm in Washington, D.C., brother. I don't know what you are.
2: Oh, okay.
0: I'm in
2: Washington, D.C., man. Oh, okay. No problem. You're correct. I think when we look at the history of the team that loses the Super Bowl, despite Philadelphia, they don't get back. So it's a rough road for the loser of the Super Bowl. They don't get back. So I agree with you on that. That's history, except for Philadelphia. Losing to Kansas City and then making it back and then winning. That's generally an anomaly. Of course, the Patriots run when they had with Brady. We'll throw that way for up sure. in somewhere else. Generally, when you lose, you just don't make it back. So I don't see them doing it. I think Drake made them. Are going to have a struggle. I think Baltimore is going to recover. I think Henderson is going to count for at least 12, 14, 15 sacks. That's going to count for 2, 3, 4 more wins. Okay, and turnovers. I think the Chargers is better than them. I think Harbaugh that first year.
0: I didn't even name the Chargers as one of the seven.
2: I know, that's why I brought him up. Right. I think the Chargers are better. Okay. I think they're better. He's talking about they blew Houston out. That was CJ Stroud and an announcement. I think he was injured a lot of season.
0: Turnover fest, man. Yeah.
2: And I think he was injured a lot of season. They've gotten better, and I can guarantee you that that probably won't happen again. Also, they still got to deal with the Buffalo in their division, which right. they always think that they have. Buffalo had a little bit, but Josh Allen still generally has their number. And I think Miami and the Jets are going to eke out wins against them, each split with them this season. It's going to be difficult for them.
0: I don't think that division, I don't think that division, and we got to let you go because we're up against it. I don't think that division is as bad as people are giving it credit for, is what I would say. I don't know about Miami, but I am pretty bullish on the New York Jets. Not bullish as in a playoff team, but bullish as in they can be pretty frisky and ruin the season for a couple of teams, man. We're going to keep things on the National Football League. The A.J. Brown deal shook the NFL landscape. The Myles Garrett deal to the L.A. Rams shocked the NFL world. I'll give you my reaction to that mega deal next here on Westwood One Sports with the youngest in charge, Linnell Willigan.
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20: 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I'm your host, Nick Friedel. I'm here with three-time NBA champ, Danny Green. Danny, the ending of Game 2 was completely insane, but yeah. I have the question that everybody's going to wonder about as we head into Game 3 and beyond in this series. The Knicks are up 2-0. Is this thing already over?
18: I said today, man, on NBA Today, whoever wins this game, I thought would win the series. Both teams would play much better. Stars and role players would be better, and then we get to see who the better team is. Spurs got back into it. You give them a lot of credit. They fought. They came back. They had a sense of urgency, but they waited too late to have that sense of urgency, too late for Fox to get into it, too late for Harper to, like, those guys be aggressive, and then Wemby pick it up. But you exerted so much energy trying to come back, you couldn't finish at the end. And Knicks got cold, and they kind of got away when they almost let it slip away. But the team that won this game is going to win the series.
20: Danny, the biggest question after whatever's coming in Game 3 and at MSG is, what have the Knicks done to get into Wemby's head? He does not look like the same player that we saw, especially throughout most of that Thunder series. As you've watched games 1 and 2, what are they doing to slow down this generational superstar that was supposed to be very dominant in these first couple games?
18: I don't think they're doing anything to get in his head. It's just a tough matchup for him. You know, like, I don't think it's messing with him mentally. It's more physically than anything. They're weighing on him. He's getting fatigued. They're tired. Cat and Mitchell Robinson are big bodies. Like, they're not just easy to get around. They're not easy to just push or jump over. So Cat getting in foul trouble was a blessing for the Spurs, but he's playing great basketball. They're all playing great basketball. OG, you know, Shamit, Deuce McBride, knocking down shots. They've just been so great offensively. Defensively, they've been solid, but so great offensively. I think that's kind of what counteracts what the Spurs are doing. Is every time they throw something at Brunson, they throw it at Cat, like, those other guys answer. Is every time they went down there to score, there was another score and that was deflating, a three-pointer. Mikal Bridges at one point was 7 for 8 from the field. Like, when he's scoring and shooting like that, you're not beating the Knicks. OG Anunoby dunks Wemby. You know, like, everybody's been Jose Rado giving good minutes. Shamit knocks down a shot. Deuce knocks down a shot. This wasn't even Brunson's best game. They took the ball out of his hands. Those other guys scored. So it just seemed like every time, and not just this series or this game, but the Knicks throughout the whole playoffs, have always had an answer, whether it was defensively or offensively. And offensively, they've just been you know, spectacular. So Spurs got in it. They went cold, gave themselves a chance. They actually, you got to give them credit. They played some good defense too, but Fox started getting aggressive downhill and they made some plays happen. But honestly, it was the fact that New York's offense kind of just got stuck and just couldn't make shots, which let the Spurs go cold. Gave themselves a chance. They actually, you got to give them credit. They played some good defense too, but Fox started getting aggressive downhill and they made some plays happen. But honestly, it was the fact that New York's offense kind of just got stuck and just couldn't make shots, which let the Spurs kind of back in it.
20: You hit on it with the Knicks. They have been the story of the postseason. Certainly, they've been rolling here.

0: Atlanta series, and I'm like, okay, it's Atlanta. Then they did it against Philly. You're like, all right, it's a pretty decent game, but it is Philly. Joel Embiid's been kind of up and down. He hurt, he sat a game, but it is Philly. You know, they were a lower seed. Then they did it to Cleveland, beat up on them. Like, and everybody's like, the East is weak. And I'm like, no, the East is not weak. This is a good damn team. But because it doesn't matter who it is, they're in rhythm. Even in the Spurs, drive, kick, swing. Like, Mikal Bridges getting two open corner threes because they move the ball side to side, attack the paint, you know, four different times in one possession. That's just beautiful basketball. Like, and any team that's playing like that and they have a good group together and with scores and those type of weapons, you're, say, unbeatable, but it's hard to beat that team. That's damn near hard to stop because they're playing, the ball moves faster than the man and they're just moving it ping, ping, ping, and they can't catch up and you're going to get uncontested looks. If you're making those uncontested looks and you have a pretty damn good defense, you're going to win most games.
1: You mentioned Karl-Anthony Towns, and Danny, we've heard so much about Jalen Brunson. He's the leader, he's the engine. But Towns has taken his own game to a completely different place in this postseason and in these first couple of games in the finals. When you watch him, why do you think he has had such an impact, not just in the last few weeks here in the postseason, but specifically against Wembanyama and the Spurs?
0: I mean, I just think it's, I said he's gotten smarter, and Wemby's just not one of those bigs that is like gonna get you in foul trouble. Like, he can get to the free throw line, but he's not a Joel Embiid. So Cat's done a great job of not fouling him, but he's a bigger body. He can play out on the floor. Like, it's just a tough matchup for him. And he's been disciplined, he's been smart, he's been aggressive. When he got small on him, he's gonna go in the paint and you know, punish them and be physical, go to the offensive glass. So he's literally locked in. It's not just him, their whole group. Like, Brunson's locked in. Again, Josh Hart, he'll give you rebounds and do the little things for you. Like, they're getting production from everybody in many different ways that you're like, man, this team is got it going. They got it together. They're on a string. They're in rhythm. But Cat, again, he's just taking on the challenge because he once was the number one pick, and everybody's talking about this kid being the face of the league, and he's only in year three. I'm sure he took that personal, and everybody's kind of overlooking Cat when Cat is really a franchise guy. So he's good enough to play and beat, you know, a lot of these guys. He's good enough to be a number one on most teams. Jalen Brunson is just that damn good too. But Cat, I said, he's just playing solid basketball. And he's playing his game. And it's not an easy matchup for Wemby because also Cat has Mitchell Robinson behind him. He also has OG. He has other guys that can be physical with Wemby. When you have those weapons around you defensively and offensively, it opens up the floor for you to drive lanes. And on defense, it opens up to you having like to gamble. I can gamble for a steal. I can gamble for a block because somebody behind me is going to make up for it or get the rebound for me or get a block shot. So they just have a lot of weapons, man. It's hard to match when you have that many good veteran pieces.
1: Danny, I feel like I'm going to end up owing Karl-Anthony Towns an apology at the end of this series because I
0: I feel like a
1: watched
0: lot of
1: him.
0: people are.
1: Well, let me be the first after two games because I watched him for all that time in Minnesota, and I never thought his game could get to a point where he could be this type of impact player night to night in the biggest of games. I watched him in those first couple of years, in these first couple of years in New York, and I thought, all right, there are moments in the regular season where he's still dominant. There are times in the playoffs where he just kind of disappeared. When you watch a young player mature like he has, where does that extra jolt of confidence come from for him in this situation to know I can take over when I need to, and I can play off the other great players on my team?
0: I mean, it just takes years sometimes in the right group, the right coaching staff. I know he was frustrated throughout the year and somewhat last year because he didn't know what his role was. But I think once he accepted and embraced it, once Mikal Bridges accepted and embraced it, they kind of knew what they needed to do. But again, I thought this was a mistake when Minnesota traded him. Like, you go to the Western Conference Finals, I thought they got lucky to get back last year because they had played a Steph Curry hurt, but you go to the Western Conference Finals, oh, we don't want to pay Cat. Like, this guy's a key piece, and he's still learning. Like, as an adult, you know, as a human, your brain doesn't fully develop or your frontal lobe to like 25, 26. I know he's only at least 30 or so, but you still learn and mature as you're growing. Like, if he gets smarter and matures and learns how to not get in foul trouble, that's the only thing about him was foul trouble and silly mistakes. That takes some time. If you actually work with him on that, he can be a franchise guy. So, you know, the Knicks are reaping the benefit of that, you know, of the trade and of him kind of growing and learning from the Mike Brown staff and also Jalen Brunson and Villanova guys over that know how to win with Mikal Bridges. and Josh

0: heart. So you got to give a lot of credit to his environment and also the tough city of New York. It's not an easy one to play in. It's either going to make you or going to break you. And it looks like Cat is being a player that's going to be made and probably a champion when the season's over.
1: Danny, you mentioned the continuity, and there's been so much made about the Nova Knicks and with Brunson and Bridges and Hart. And we talked about Karl Anthony Towns, but there's another name that has kind of gotten lost in the shuffle, I feel like, especially as the Knicks have been roaring in the postseason, and it is Mike Brown. And I covered Tom Thibodeau a long time in Chicago and in Minnesota and then off and on in those years in New York. And I was one of those people that thought you can't have a Tibbs team with Tibbs level guys and pop somebody else in and be able to get to the level that they're at. When you watch Mike Brown and you see what he's done, especially in the postseason, why do you think his message has resonated the way that it has for this group?
0: He's been there. I mean, he's respected. I was obviously taking time. It doesn't happen right away. They buy in. I think once one thing clicked and they saw the results of it, they're like, oh, okay. When Cat said, oh, I could do this and be a triple-double guy, you know, and you know, lead the offense and still be involved, it's like, all right, I still feel involved, but I don't need to score a bunch of points, but we're winning, and we get a chance to win a championship. But Mike Brown has played and been in the finals in 2007 as a head coach. He's been as an assistant. He's won some championships with the Golden State Warriors. He's under that Pop tree. Like, he knows what he's doing, and those guys respect that. He's turned the Sacramento Kings organization around. Like, so he's been there and done that before. And sometimes it takes the, you know, to see the results for guys to start buying in. So probably a combination of all of the above where guys are like, you know what? We keep doing this. We beat Atlanta. We beat Philly. Why won't we keep doing it? Like, something clicked in them. I don't know what it was. And then, you know, they just kept going from there. Now Cat's kind of embodied that role and embraced it and still being effective while getting his flowers. Because when you win, it doesn't matter how many – everybody gets flowers. Mikal Bridges, Jose Alvarado will get flowers. Like, everybody that stepped on that court is going to get credit for being a part of a championship team. Deuce McBride. But when you're one of the staples, like a Cat, and you may not be – you don't have to be 1A and lead the team like Jalen Brunson, but you're still going to get a lot of credit and people are going to recognize you as a champion. So, yeah, man, you got to give Mike Brown his flowers. You got to give his experience, you know, some credit. And I guess those guys for buying in, they're winners and they know to listen to their coach. I'm sure they learned from Jay Wright, a lot of Villanova guys in there. So, you know, what are your thoughts? Like, give me what you think. When you saw the game tonight, what did you, before the series, did you predict this to happen like this? What did you see?
1: Hell no. It's the short version. I thought that what we saw with Wemby was a player who was going to be able to lift the rest of his teammates around him. And as I watch this series unfold, at least two games in, as we get set for game three at MSG, Danny, I grew up in Orlando, Florida. The first team I ever fell in love with was that Shaq and Penny Magic team. As I watch this Spurs group, all I keep thinking about is that Magic team from like 30 years ago at this point, because I see a generational big man talent, and obviously they don't have the same type of games, but I see Shaq and Wemby, and I see these guys that just aren't ready for this big of a stage yet in their career. There's a learning curve that I feel like they have to go through, but you lived it. I mean, is there something to, as far as the Spurs go, that they were so emotionally invested in beating the Thunder that there is this hangover of, hey, we won the Western Conference. There's just not as much gas for a team that doesn't know how to be on this big of a stage yet because they're so young.
0: That's part of it, but I don't think that's all of it. Like, this is a good team. And yes, maybe be fatigued mentally. I think it's part of the journey for young groups, like not being there. To have that mental endurance, it doesn't matter the team, just to stay locked in. As you see, they have phases of where, like, they have lulls and they're not playing aggressive and then they wait to the last minute. That's part of being a young group and getting there. So it's a part of that. But the other part of it is the Knicks is that damn good. You know what I'm saying? Like, even if they beat the Thunder in 4 or 5, the way the Knicks were playing, like I said, I was respecting the other team when I said Knicks in 6, but I said, I didn't matter who came out the West. I'm like, the Knicks are playing that good. They could win in 5 games, you know? So, and the stars just aligned for New York this time of year or this year to where if they better get, they get it done. If they don't get it done this year, they won't have another opportunity, because Wemby is coming and so is OKC. Like, they're all getting better, and then the East is going to get stronger. So this is their year, and the stars kind of aligned for that. So what do you think of the coaching job of Mitch? Like, the adjustments, did you see any adjustments? Like, are they a better team and can turn around and actually win two games in the Garden?
1: This is why I lean on your experience, because I watched that game, and not only did I not see enough of an adjustment aside from all the bodies that they were seemingly throwing at Jalen Brunson all night, I just see a young team that seems like it's lost a little bit of the swagger they had coming into the series. And we saw Wemby make a couple crucial mistakes in the final seconds. He threw the ball off his teammate's back. He created the foul.
0: Part of it could have been Mitch calling timeout and Castle not paying attention. But, yeah, those things kind of hurt. They got a good look. They fall back. I'm just like, you shouldn't have put yourself in that position, because you shouldn't have been down that much at home. But continue. Sorry, I didn't mean to cut you off.
1: No, let's continue after this break, because there's a lot more we can get into, and there are a lot more thoughts I want to talk to you about with three-time NBA champion Danny Green. I'm Nick Friedell. 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
1: 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I'm your host, Nick Friedel. I'm here with three-time NBA champ Danny Green. Danny, we spent a lot of the first few minutes of our show talking about the Knicks.
0: Yeah.
1: Let's flip it to the Spurs and what they have to do to get back in the series. They're going down 0-2 into the Garden. It's going to be rocking. What do you think has to happen in order for San Antonio to get back into this thing?
0: They have to get game three, and that's just – they got to play like they played in the last 4 minutes of the game or so. Just that sense of urgency, that, you know, that grit, that attack mode, because it seemed like they were – early on, they start out great. Then they're, like, on their heels, indecisive. They were very decisive. Fox was decisive, getting in the paint. They get game three. They got to take it one game at a time. But I was about to ask you, like, is it possible? Do you think it's possible that the Spurs can get back in the series and actually turn around and win this thing in San Antonio in seven games or six games?
1: Danny, I believe in the power of Wemby. As I watch the rest of those guys, though, I'm just not sure if they're going to have enough behind him. And I think as I've watched these first couple games, what I continue to see is a talented young player who just – I'm not sure if he's a little bit out of gas, if it's that the Knicks have just knocked him off his rhythm a little bit. You mentioned that they've been a lot more physical with him. You've got Karl Anthony Towns. You've got Big Mitch coming down low. Everybody is going at him. Do you see fatigue as being a reason why we haven't seen the same player that we saw at times in that OKC series?
0: A little bit. Again, I think it's more of just a matchup. It's not an easy matchup for him. I've seen it in the regular season, in the cup final, and when they play together to get again in March, like Knicks have, to me, I think got a pretty good handle on this group. They will learn and grow from this, and eventually – you know, little brother will become big brother, or start beating up on big brother at one point. But as of right now, I just think the Knicks, that's why I said it before the series, they're just playing that good of basketball. But can they turn it around? There's always a possibility. Now, if the Knicks kind of just not play great basketball and not make shots and get cold somehow, but they're only going to do that for one game. So that's one game you can steal. But the other one, you got to beat them when they're playing good. So you got to win game three and then hope that they have a really bad game four. Either have a really bad game three or win game four while they're playing some of their better basketball. But there is a possibility. I believe in Wemby, but I think it's going to be the other guys that's going to have to do it. Like, Wemby is going to have to be solid, but I don't think he's going to be super. He started playing better when Cat got in foul trouble. I don't think this is a game where he's going to be the numbers guy. He's going to get a bunch of rebounds and points. It's going to have to come from Fox. It's going to have to come from Castle. It's going to have to come from Harper. Champagne, Vassell, like, they're going to have to knock down shots. Keldon Johnson. This is the series where those guys are going to have to pick him up and try to lead them to victory while he's solid. But it's going to come down to rebounding because they got a lot of offensive rebounds, getting some stops, and then also knocking down some shots because Knicks are playing at a high level offensively.
1: Danny, you have lived in these locker rooms. You won three titles. You know what it takes to get to that next stage in a career, but for a team to close. When you watch the Spurs and they're going down 0-2 in what's going to be a crazed Garden, does somebody have to step up and give the proverbial speech to the rest of the group? What does Mitch Johnson, the coach, say? Is all that overblown as far as a step that a young team has to take to find their way back?
0: Yeah, I think at this point there's been enough speeches. You just got to go out there and do it. There will be talks when people try to fire his guys up. You're going into a building. You've been in a hostile environment before in OKC, so it's not new to you. This is a little different, but it's an NBA arena. It's the same. It's a basketball between the lines. I think a big part of this that'll help is Harrison Barnes, you know, Kelly Olynyk, Luke Kornet, Biyombo, Plumlee, all the guys that are veterans. They can kind of talk them through this or get them into their mental state, encourage them to, like, have that type of adrenaline energy to sustain it for 48 minutes. But the biggest thing is try to keep the crowd out of it. Like, game one, it was ugly game fought, and the crowd wasn't into it as much because nobody making shots. That's because both defenses were good. Also, both teams didn't shoot well. But if you can keep a decent cushion or keep it to where they don't get a bunch of runs, you can keep the crowd out of the game, and it'll make it a lot easier for you. So you got to make sure you're on your P's and Q's, executing. And then also Mitch got to be good with his timeouts and making sure that he stops them from getting run. But they got to be better defensively. Like, they got to make sure they limit them and not let them get great looks and not let them go on runs, because they go on runs in that building and it gets loud. It's going to be hard to recover from.
1: Danny, when this series started, I thought if San Antonio could win a game at the Garden, that was a great thing, because MSG has been starved for this moment. I've actually been in New York the last week. People are screaming, "Let's go Knicks," at each other, walking down the street. They're taking pictures in front of a subway entrance that's been painted orange and blue, and they're just going crazy day to day. As a young team in that kind of environment, what has to happen for them not to allow the crowd to become a factor in game three?
0: Man, again, this is a chess matchup with the coaches somewhat, but it's the players. They got to show up. You got to punch them in the mouth first, and you got to keep punching. You can't let them hit you first. You can't let them throw haymakers, because if they get on a run, it's going to be tough in there. But I wanted to ask you, you said you've been in New York, you've seen it. What do you think New York has to do to kind of put them out of their misery to, like, end the series in game three?
1: Well, I think if they get out to an early run, you have lived it as a player. I've lived it as a journalist in that building. I have seen teams absolutely melt against the Knicks. I have seen teams with stars and a combination of younger players get down against the Knicks and just go, uh-oh. they don't look the same. It doesn't feel the same. And that's why if I am the Spurs, you can say, oh, well, we're going on the road and maybe that would help. But in any other environment, I think they'd have a chance. I think if the Knicks get out to an early roll in game three, I just feel like that's a wrap, because that building is going to be shaking. I mean, Danny, to get in the building right now, it's like 10 grand a piece to get in the door for game three. It is wild. It's the intensity out there.
0: It's expensive. Do you think that was the other thing, the other question. Do you think that the Spurs are that type of team that's going to fold? What do you predict the Spurs are going to do?
1: I think that the Spurs have one big push within them. And again, it's not like Wemby hasn't played in big games. I go back to, he was in Paris playing for Team France against Team USA and Steph and LeBron and KD. He knows what the major atmospheres are like. But is the rest of that young group that hasn't been through that, are they going to be able to handle all the noise and the pressure and be able to bounce back? I have serious doubts there, but this is where you trust a culture that you've been building throughout the course of the season. I mean, as you watch the Spurs, do you get the sense from what you've seen from them that they have it within them to bring it back?
0: Absolutely. Absolutely. How I think come? They have it in them. I think they have it in them to at least win game three. They'll exert a lot of energy. They haven't lost two games back-to-back all playoffs. The first time all postseason. They haven't lost it since January or something like that. And this is when they could have won. They should have won game one, honestly, and they could have won this one. They just have to be more focused and locked in. Now that their backs are really against the wall, which, I mean, it already was, I think the Knicks also, human nature, they haven't even had a chance to breathe. Like, they've been so locked in. I think human nature, now they're, like, up 2-0, going back to New York, they might just let down their guard just a little bit. And this is where you got to attack if you're the Spurs. You got to be like, all right, they think they got us. They think they're comfortable. We're not coming here to steal one. We got to win two. So we got to come in and punch them in the mouth and you know, get this game three and then take it one step at a time. You know, nothing is ever impossible. There's always time, as Brian Windhorst would say. But I think they're a team that shows they show up and they show out when it's you know, backs against the wall. They're gonna fight. And if they end up losing game three, like, again, today, if they would have won game one, I think they'd be just fine with losing this game the way they played. You know, it wouldn't be shaking hands. The guys, they fought and they showed courage. They showed commitment. They showed, like, togetherness. It was a great battle because they were down and they could have given up. But they were on their home floor and they showed some pride and they had a chance to win. They had multiple chances to win. So they got to play like that the last fourth quarter all game long if they can reciprocate or duplicate that.
1: Danny, the Spurs had chances in game one. They certainly had a chance to close it out in game two. They go on that 14-0 run. They found what they were looking for late. Wemby made a couple of those mistakes that we've hit on, and it just didn't go their way. If you're Mitch Johnson and you're looking at game three and you're trying to find an adjustment that unlocks something for the rest of the group, what do you think that is for the Spurs?
0: Again, I think they played good enough basketball to win the game. Like, even game one, they were up most of the game. This one, they were down some. I know they went through a battle with KC. People saying fatigue, mental fatigue. I think it's more so mental than it's physical of being locked in, because Knicks are just executing more of the 48 minutes than they are. But they have enough. They have enough pieces when those guys show up. Champagne shows up, Fox, Vassell came alive. Harper's always been great. And then Wemby. And then you got to get something from those guys with the Cornette. Maybe use some of him more to help battle with Mitchell Robinson or the big lineup to help them get more rebounds, because they've been getting out rebounded and kind of out bullied until Cat went down with the foul. So I don't know. I don't think there's anything to change or unlock. It's just got to execute it better for longer. And that's part of growing up. And it's just more so longer minutes, because they're executing good when they do. It's just doing it for the whole course of the game.
1: I mentioned to you that I've been bouncing around New York City the last week, and people are just losing their minds at the idea that the Knicks are now two games away and have been this close to this moment. As an opposing player who has played at the highest level the game can offer, is there anything you can do to prepare for the insanity that awaits everybody on Monday night in game three?
0: Excuse me. No, there's nothing that can duplicate that. I guess the only thing you tell them, you guys been in OKC, it's going to be like that. It's going to be 10 times worse. Just let you know. So be prepared. Like, you can tell them all you want. You're not going to know till you experience it. It's one of those things they're going to have to experience on their own. Again, their best bet is to try to keep the crowd out of it. But they can try to tell them how crazy it's going to be and compare it to OKC. And hopefully they're somewhat ready for it. But this is a new stage for both teams. This is a new territory. Like, just as much as we think Knicks are experienced, they're inexperienced too. They showed some of that down the stretch. So you guys can play with them. You can compete with them. You've shown that. You guys can beat them. All it takes is that one win to get you over that hump, to build some confidence and let doubt creep in on their side. And then next you know, some guys aren't playing as confident on that other end of the floor. So, yeah, there's nothing to prepare them for that type of building, that type of atmosphere, until they're in that building.
1: As we flip to the Knicks and try to figure out what they need to do to now close this thing out, when you watch Jalen Brunson, it seems like he still has control of the situation no matter what he's been placed in throughout the series. This is a guy who has a hell of a lot of confidence, and it's only grown more over the last couple of years during his time in New York. If you're the Knicks and you walk into game three and you know the home court advantage will be huge and the Garden will be roaring, what are you trying to do early in the game that absolutely ends this thing and knocks San Antonio completely out?
0: I think you just keep doing what you're doing. I think for San Antonio, I know we're talking Knicks right now, but San Antonio, they did a pretty good job on Brunson. Like, Brunson hasn't played a great game yet. He had a great fourth quarter last game, but he was 7-for-25 tonight. You know, that's pretty good. And you force those other guys to beat you. I don't think Mikal Bridges will be 7-for, he ended up 8-for-13, but he had 20 going into the fourth quarter. He ended up going, they all went up cold in the fourth quarter. Shamet had 13, but you held them to 105 points. You're not scoring enough. They're scoring 105 points a game, if I'm not mistaken. The Spurs had 95 and now 104. You got to score more, right? So the Knicks, they're doing good defensively. So the Knicks want to keep this, keep them defensively down and just keep moving the ball. Keep swinging, keep trusting each other, knocking down shots. And eventually your superstar will get hot. And then now you know you're talking about a point, a game that you're winning by 15, 20 instead of 10 or 1 point. You know, this game, honestly, if they didn't get cold, this might have been a 10-point, 12-point cushion win because they were up 16 or so in the fourth, and you know, Spurs fought back, so showed some pride. But yeah, Cat played a really good game. OG played really, everybody played really good. Josh Hart didn't really score much, but he rebounded, does small things. Shamet was solid. Deuce hit some big shots. Mitchell Robinson, you know, 14 minutes, but he did what he's supposed to do. But yeah, Brunson didn't have a great game. He still had 20, but didn't have a great game. But if you keep just doing what you're doing and not trying to beat them all in one possession, just take your time and wear them down, because you have the weapons, you have the like a little bit more experience, but not on this level, but more experience throughout the league. You have guys that can outlast mentally that group. So, you know, I used to tell guys all the time in timeouts, you know, we're not going to just beat them up in one, like, let's take our time beating them up. It's okay to so don't throw any haymakers, just stay the course and play smarter.
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1: 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I'm Nick Friedel, alongside three-time NBA champ Danny Green. Danny, game 3, Monday. There are so many different layers as to what can happen and if this thing can really end if the Knicks get another one and knock out the Spurs momentum. As you look ahead into game 3, what are you going to focus on the most?
0: Man, for me, just it's the stamina. Like, the Spurs always come out great. You know, they always throw a good punch. So I'm like, all right, they throw the punch. Now I'm used to it. They throw the good punch. Can they stay in the ring 5-6 rounds? Can they continue to throw more punches? Are their arms going to get heavy and they drop their fist to where now their face is wide open? And now they're getting body shots now too, like just getting beat up in the end of the third, fourth quarter. So I'm seeing who else is locked in outside of, you know, Wemby. I'm looking at Fox mainly. I'm looking at Castle. Like, those two guys are a big part, an intricate of what they do and how they attack and get in the paint. Harper's been great, but also him. And then their bench, like Keldon Johnson's got to be big. If he plays good enough minutes, he's got to be better and big. You know, offensive fouls, we got to play smarter. We got to get rebounds, do the little things. So, yeah, that's the things that I'm looking at. And what I wanted to ask you is, like, who do you think needs to be the guy to turn it around and step up that's, like, outside of the superstars for the Spurs?
1: If you're looking beyond Wemby, and it's tough because he's been such a focal point for so long, the guy I go back to, Danny, is De'Aaron Fox. I know that game one, he didn't have the type of game he wanted. He looked like he found a little bit more of himself in game two. But to what we've been talking about throughout the show, if you're the Spurs and you have this young team, you need to rely a little bit more on your older guys when you can. And I think in game three at MSG, in that type of environment, De'Aaron Fox has been through a lot of different stuff in the league. He's been in the NBA playing at a high level for a while. If you're believing that the Spurs can still turn this thing around, you're believing that Fox can give you a little bit more than what we've seen, at least in the beginning of this series. What I'm interested in, though, while we're talking about guards and what can happen on Monday night is, as you've watched Jalen Brunson and you've seen his progression from when he was in Dallas to now in New York and being this like touchstone for the city, what do you think it is about him and his game that has allowed him to become this otherworldly superstar for the Knicks and play at this level?
0: I just think it's his mind, right? And his love and obsession for the game and wanting to be great. You don't just wake up and become a Jalen Brunson. Like, you can tell that's hours and hours of work every day at that craft. He's very deceptive. He's a lot faster and quicker than people give him credit for. He's a lot more athletic than people give him credit for. And to have those finishes, like, Dylan Harper's also great, but finishing around the rim, over bigs, high touch with both hands. Like, he can use his right hand too, left hand, floaters. He's shooting fadeaway jumpers over Wemby. Like, that's a lot of repetition. And he's just crafty, smart, knows how to pivot off 2 feet, use ball fakes, use head fakes. And again, he's just super deceptive, but it all comes back to his IQ and his mind of knowing his personnel, how to break them down, knowing how to attack, knowing how to get an advantage, whoever is guarding him, especially with his teammates. And also the fact that he took a cut to make sure he had great teammates around him also helps. But, man, he's a mastermind in how to attack. And, again, he's in the conversation with SGA. Like, SGA is a bigger guard, scores more consistently. But I put Brunson right up there with him. Like, he's one of those guards that are, even though he's shorter, he's a killer, man. And it's because how smart and crafty he is.
1: Danny, I have watched him since he was at Stevenson High School in the Chicago suburbs.
0: Wow.
1: I have seen the progression firsthand, and I thought that while he was a hell of a player, he won so much at Villanova, I wasn't sure that the height could translate and that his game could continue to grow the way that it has. But I think it's a credit to exactly what you said, and that the work has been there. I mean, we hit on Tibbs a little bit, and I do feel bad just because he built this core, and now Mike Brown has come in, done a fantastic job, and Tibbs, who had that relationship with Brunson, isn't going to get everything that could have possibly come his way. But that's pro sports, and that's the NBA. I mentioned the combination, though, because I talked to Brunson a few different times, and his whole trademark is the magic's in the work. And it came from Thibodeau and Rick, his dad, who's an assistant for the Knicks and who played a couple minutes for the Knicks years and years ago. He took that to his son, and his son bought into it, that I'm just going to outwork everybody. And it has elevated him to the point that he's in now. And he's now two games away from being an all-time legend in the biggest sports city there is. I mean, they're going to put a statue out front. He's going to be the most famous Nick going, aside from maybe Clyde Frazier. As we break down all these different layers of what Brunson has done and what's happening and standing on the precipice of historical greatness for this group, as a player and as someone who has won at the level that you have, are you surprised? I mean, we're walking into game three of the finals with 22-year-old Wemby after what they did against OKC, the defending champs. And they are down 0-2 to a Knicks team that has gotten better and better and better as the playoffs have rolled on. Are you surprised that we are here and the Knicks are potentially on the verge of a sweep?
0: I'm surprised at the verge of a sweep, yes, but I'm not surprised we are here. Again, I seen the way the Knicks were playing basketball. And I'm a big Spurs fan, and I'm even biased. For me to pick the Knicks, they have to be head and shoulders above all the teams that I play for. And I was just like, I have to give credit where credit is due. And I can't be this biased to not see with my own two eyes they're having a historic run. They've won 13, 14 games straight now in the postseason. You know how hard that is to do? So, yeah, and I think it's a couple other people that I have in mind that are X factors of why they're winning. And I wanted to ask you, who are the guys I think are the glue points or the glue pieces that are like putting them over the edge and be able to get these wins? Also, the ones that they want easy, but these even tighter wins as well.
1: There is a guy that always seems to catch my attention, and I still can't believe that he has played at the same consistent level. Danny, it's Landry Shamet. Okay. When he gets the ball and he's going from the outside, it's like you just expect it to go in. I mean, I spend a lot of my time covering the Golden State Warriors and Steph Curry. I know what it's like to give the ball to a guy and you're just like, yeah, that's going down. At this point right now in what he's accomplished in the playoffs and in the first couple games of this series, Landry Shamet has become a linchpin for everything this team does because it speaks to what we've talked about throughout this show. The Knicks aren't just getting it from one or two guys. Jalen Brunson had an off night in game two, but he dominated at the end of game one. Karl Anthony Towns has been really, really good through games one and two, but they're getting the lift from guys like Shamet that who would have thought that could have happened at the beginning of the postseason? But he's a huge reason why they've had the success that they did. Why do teams hit the switch like this team? I don't think nobody we've seen does it to the level of this team. But what is it that you think clicked for everybody in this group?
0: I couldn't answer because there's a reason why people don't trust in people that try to hit switches when like, oh, you can't just turn it on. It has to be something that's on all the time. So as much as we favored the Knicks at the beginning of season, and, you know, Cleveland, the beginning of the season, like, oh, these now Indiana's out, you know, so-and-so's hurt, Boston's hurt. These are the two teams that are favored to win the East, right? Because they were so up and down, inconsistent, like, you're not going to just turn it on in the playoffs and win games. Crazy enough, Knicks did it. Cleveland, I'll say, they turned this on, but they end up getting to the Eastern Conference Finals, which, you know, went seven games, two series. But I'm like, you don't normally see that doesn't happen in sports, especially at this level. You don't just play around and have up and down and then turn it on and just not, you know, look back. So I couldn't give you that answer. There's no such thing. Like, we don't see that happen in sports like that where, again, maybe Miami. We've seen a Miami run where they were 8 seed from the play-in and then Jimmy Butler, he just turns it on. But we always doubt him. Like, oh, you can't just do it. Like, there's no way Miami's going to get to the finals. Like, this is unheard of. Like, this is absurd that they're able to do that because it's not normal. You know, it's abnormal to see teams or players do that and still be successful because eventually, it's going to catch up with you. If you're not working out and taking care of your body, guess what's going to catch up with you? If you're not working on your game, if you're not doing these things and just turn it on, an injury is going to happen or somebody's going to surpass you. Some guys can get away with it for a certain point, but at some point, it's going to catch up with you. But the Knicks, again, they put in the work. They've done what they're supposed to do. Somehow, some way it clicked. I don't know if it's coaching or Cat. And they just started playing and balling. And from that point forward, they haven't looked back. So I couldn't even give you what it was. It could be a collective things or it could be nothing. It could have just been, you know, we had a great game. And then we just kept going from there.
1: All right, Mr. Green, as we walk into game three on Monday night, the Garden, all the excitement that will be surrounding what's happening. What is your prediction moving forward for the rest of this series?
0: I think we get five games, but the series, it's over. The Knicks are going to win. I think they split in Madison Square Garden. They split in New York. I don't know if the Spurs get game three or game four. I like to think they get the game three, and the Knicks will get game four. And then they'll probably close it out in San Antonio in game five. So that's what I'm predicting. But I'd like to think that the Spurs will at least get one win, if not two. If they can get game three, they can might pop. Get game five and push it to six. But if it goes to six, again, I don't think they're winning this series. If it goes to six and they're back in that garden, the city's going to be on fire.
1: Hey, it already is. How much would you pay for a ticket?
0: I sit at home. I'm not paying for tickets. I'm cool. I've seen enough experiences where I'm not spending that money for the ticket. No.
1: The prices will be off the charts. Danny, I can't thank you enough. It was a blast. I look forward to seeing what happens in game three, but I think you and I are in complete agreement. When you watch this series, there has been one team that has been clearly a little bit better than the other. And unless the Spurs get an otherworldly performance from Wemby and some of the other guys, it feels like that is just about it for this series.
0: What's your prediction?
1: Knicks in five. I think the Spurs have too much talent and too much pride to get swept out. 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
7: 0-2 to Jacob. That one swung on. High and deep to right, and this is gone! Jacob Gonzalez with his first big league homer. And the White Sox lead 6-0.
8: Pete Crow Armstrong representing the Cubs' final chance. The crowd wants him to take another one deep, just like he did in the sixth inning. Fans start to stand. Pete drives one in the air. Deep right field. It's got a chance. Gone. Can you believe it? Ball game tied 2-2. Pete Crow Armstrong delivers.
9: Well, well, well. Good morning, everybody. I hadn't heard that yet. That is a great call by Pat Hughes. It is me, Matt Spiegel, here with you on Hit and Run. Bring it up, David. We're going to have to wait for the low brass, people. But it'll be worth it. Oh, it's nice to talk over this stuff. It's the greatest theme music ever. Now low brass. That the music from This Week in Baseball. Hi, folks. Can't do Mel Allen anymore. When I was younger, I could have. But now my voice is grizzled after years of knowing the truth. Hi, what a good, fun baseball town we have. There are times where it hasn't felt like that, but that was a very cool walk-off with Pete Crow Armstrong tying the game twice. The White Sox win in Philly, scoring 6 runs just as they did the night before. They continue to score lots of runs without Munetaka Murakami. And these teams are interesting. The White Sox are more fun than the Cubs are. But boy, they are both interesting and compelling, and there is a lot to discuss. And we're going to do it all morning long with you right here on 104.3 The Score. It is me, Speaks, and I can't wait to talk to you. Something awesome is happening today, and that's that Dusty Baker is on the radio show. 2 hours from now, 11 o'clock Central, Dusty Baker will be on the radio show. And if you know me, then it won't be a surprise that I might be more excited to talk about music with Dusty Baker than I am even baseball. That guy went to the Monterey Pop Festival at the age of 18. His parents gave him 2 tickets in 1967. And he wrote a book about it. His musical interests are vast and varied. And guess what? He has said that they help.

0: right now. We will discuss that later on. Along the way, your phone calls and your texts are not merely welcome. They are elemental to the very completion of the broadcast. Phone lines are open. Throw them open, baby. 312-644-6767. That's how you call. That's how you text. 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Tonight, the Cubs take on the Giants in the series finale at Wrigley Field. Yes, tonight it's a Sunday night game. Pre-game coverage begins at 6:55. 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The only local broadcast of tonight's game can be heard on 104.3 The Score and the Northwestern Medicine Cubs Radio Network. Let me mention, as long as I am here, that tonight, after the television broadcast on NBC, the postgame on local NBC will be Lou Kanellis and myself. I will be on the television tonight wearing something that I think looks decent. I will hope that the barber has had a good day and the hair is cooperating. And I'm going to try not to eat a bunch of bad food between now and tonight so I feel good about myself. You guys know how that works? I bet you do. So anyway, I'll be on TV tonight after the NBC broadcast and after you listen to it right here on 104.3 The Score. All right. So look, the White Sox, as I mentioned, 5-3 since Munetaka Murakami has been hurt. I predict that the White Sox will go 500 without Murakami, that they will hold serve at the very least without Murakami. And right now they're 5-3, having scored 45 runs. That's more than 4.5 runs per game in the 8 games since. And man, they are doing it not just with homers, like you heard from Jacob Gonzalez with his first, more on that later, or Colson Montgomery, but also with Sam Antonacci, hit by a pitch, steals a base, scores from second on a Benintendi single. I love the way Antonacci plays. Hair on fire, prototypical agitator leadoff guy. Man. And the White Sox end up getting 4 in the first inning on just 2 hits, 42 pitches from Andrew Painter, 4 runs on 2 hits. And Will Venable was asked postgame how they are continuing to score runs without the probable rookie of the year, the sensation from Japan, Murakami, in the lineup.
1: Since Bode went down, the offense hasn't missed a beat. How good is it to see he's still tacking on runs?
2: Yeah, it's great. You know, and obviously Mooney is as big a part of this offense as anybody, but there's been a lot of guys contributing all year to our offense, and to have an offense that's able to have output up and down the lineup is huge, and, you know, that's the way you sustain losing a guy as important as Mooney, is continuing to have good contributions up and down the lineup.
0: Andrew Benintendi is resurgent and is hitting third in the lineup right now. And, you know, Andrew Benintendi is enjoying himself. I took some heat earlier in the week on the on Spiegel and Olms when I said that he's revitalized. And people were like, he's not revitalized. It's not like his numbers are. But I just mean, like, his vibe, his attitude, his presence is so clearly more engaged. And it should be said, let's see, since Murakami's been hurt, actually in his last 9 games, he's hitting .310 with an OPS over 1.067, .412 on base, .655 slugging. So I said he was revitalized, and then the numbers have caught up. But you could see that he's into it and a part of it. And right now, Miguel Vargas is an all-star and an absolute beast and the leader of that team. And no matter what Ozzie Guillen thinks, Colson Montgomery is decent. Maybe not great yet, but he is decent. So look, there's plenty of White Sox to talk about. I enjoy that Grant Taylor is your best reliever and now is being used in your high leverage spots. Not always the closer, but sometimes if that's the best part of the lineup for him to match, sometimes he gets the 7th and or the 8th or even the 6th or the 7th. I really like Grant Taylor's usage right now by Will Venable and that White Sox team. So lots to talk about there. For the Chicago Cubs, who got a much-needed walk-off after 3 days ago, after a brutal and embarrassing

0: 18-3 loss in between. Yesterday, that was a very much needed and thrilling win. I was there. It was just a few rows behind the dugout, which gave me a unique opportunity to really look at the players in the dugout, watch the coaches, and make some observations, which I will share along the way, including a broader topic that I need to bring up at 10 o'clock. I'll give you kind of what I observed from being right there, and it was plenty. But let us make no mistake. The best player on that team right now is Pete Crow Armstrong, and it is not particularly close. The hard hit rate has been absolutely elite since the 1st of May. Second or third in all of baseball in the hard hit rate, and the results are there in a requisite amount, certainly over the last month. And in fact, over the last 15 games, he has the best OPS on base plus slugging of any player in the National League. 1.201 OPS for Pete Crow Armstrong. Has a 368 average with three doubles and six home runs in the last 15 games. And oh, by the way, if you just want to zoom out and think of the season overall, let's look at wins above replacement, which, yes, accounts for his defense and his base running, and also the offense. David Dykstra, would you care to guess how many position players in the National League have a higher wins above replacement than Pete Crow Armstrong?
1: Let's go three.
0: This is on the full season. Full season. Three is a nice guess. Maybe you're thinking Corbin Carroll or James Wood. Nope. Maybe you're thinking Andy Pages or Ellie De La Cruz or J.J. Weatherholt. Nope. Or Bryce Terang from the hated Brewers. Nope. Or even Shohei Ohtani, who as a batter has a 2.3 wins above replacement. As a pitcher, it's a 2.2, so he's got a 4.5, which makes him absolutely ridiculous. But among position players in the National League, on the whole season, nobody has a higher wins above replacement than Pete Crow Armstrong. These last 15 days offensively have catapulted him to the very top of your National League wins above replacement. I mean, that is amazing, considering the depths of the start, considering the emotional lows, the embarrassment in on the south side when he lost control of himself, the brutal defensive moments that have been a surprise. But you look at him overall, he's the best player in the National League right now. And folks, what does he have, 13 stolen bases and 11 home runs? If the question was, which PCA is the real PCA, the first half last year or the second half last year? The answer, of course, is probably in between, but it's looking more like the first half last year than the second half. Looking like a guy who is as comfortable as we have ever seen him, and he's hitting leadoff. So he's the guy you want to get your most at-bats, and now he is. What a fascinating development here for the emotional and vibrant Pete Crow Armstrong. He's also just a great version of himself right now. I was watching the at-bat in the seventh where the pitcher, I think it was still Landon Raup, fell behind 1-0. And on the 1-0 pitch, Pete showed bunt with really no inclination to bunt, but he showed it. And I think it bothered the pitcher a little bit, who threw the pitch wildly. And all of a sudden, it's 2-0. Now, Pete's got a 2-0 count. He knows he's going to get challenged. Next pitch is a fastball. He pounces on it for a hard-hit single. Part of his four hits yesterday. That is a dude in full space command at the plate, which is not how it always looks for Pete. I should say that it was brutal before and really other than the two Pete home runs. Again, Cubs loaded the bases in the sixth, loaded the bases in the seventh, and did not score. Nico Horner stranded three runners with a fly out in the sixth. Alex Bregman struck out with the bases loaded in the seventh. They had left nine runners on base through seven innings. It was brutal again. And this offense, looked lifeless other than Pete yesterday. Frankly, the dugout looked lifeless other than Pete yesterday. More on that at 10 o'clock. But Pete carried him. Pete saved him for the second time in a week, right? Second Saturday in a row last week in St. Louis. The Cubs have lots of needs. Jed Hoyer talked about it during the course of the week. We will get to that. But the biggest news out of the Cubs' day yesterday is that Dansby Swanson was benched. Was he benched? Do you call it a benching? Do you call it just giving him some rest? It's funny, Dansby Swanson was on Inside the Clubhouse yesterday with Bruce Levine and David Haw. And then a couple hours after that, we learn that he's being sat down. Here's Craig Counsell in pregame talking about sitting down Dansby Swanson, who did not play yesterday until he was the absolute last guy off the bench to be a pinch runner in the 10th inning. He was the second pinch runner off the bench yesterday. Kevin Alcantara was first. Here's Counsell on Dansby in pregame.
1: Dansby, not in the lineup, just kind of walk us through that decision and sort of what you see from this point, next couple days with him.
2: Yeah, I mean, I think just at the point, just try to give him a couple days away from the game. You know, obviously he's healthy and could be in there, but, you know, I just trying to get him just a different look and just a little break mentally. You know, I think the things that he's working on doing are, we think, are good things and the right things. You know, we haven't seen many signs of, you know, positive results from it, but let's try to commit to a couple more days of good work, and maybe cement some of those thoughts and habits, and then take it into a game again.
1: What are the thoughts and habits you would like to see?
2: I mean, they're just mechanical things, and they're thought things just around the direction and trying to create good swings, you know, trying to create consistent swing decisions and good swings, and that's what produces the results.
0: So that's Counsell on Dansby and what he's working on and being sat down. Here's a follow-up where he's asked if he said the same thing to Dansby about being sat down that he said to Ian Happ when he sat Ian Happ down for a weekend a couple of weeks ago.
3: I think with Happ, you told him, you know, the first day, you know, don't touch a baseball, don't do anything, you know, take a full day off. Did, with Swanson, was there a similar message? Or?
2: I did not say that to him, no. Yeah.
0: All right, so that's just about yesterday. So maybe Dansby would have played defense and was told to pinch run. So it wasn't like a full mental break. What I'm trying to get to the bottom of, is this a more broad benching? Because the way that Dansby's been hitting, I think it's probably wise to keep him sat and play Pedro Ramirez at second, give him a chance. When Matt Shaw comes back, to play Matt Shaw at second and give him a chance, because you need offense. And Dansby has been scuffling and struggling, and maybe he needs the humbling of a benching. I don't care how much money you're making. Being told you're not playing's got to suck. And maybe moving him down in the lineup is not enough. And I want to see some aggressive things being done to some of these guys. We need to see it. Need to see some stern conversation towards these guys. More on that in a moment, as David Haw asked Dansby about that exact thing yesterday. Look, we're going to talk Cubs and Sox all morning long. And I saw already a texter taking offense when I said that Colson Montgomery is decent. Colson Montgomery's had a very good year, and he's been very good since the second half last year in terms of the power. And he's been playing very solid defense and having an enjoyable time. I don't know what was up Ozzie Guillen's patootie when he went off on that. Maybe he wants more contact in general. He's frustrated with that kind of hitter. Whatever it is, a lot of respect for Ozzie, but massive disagreement on this end. Anyway, phone lines are open. Hop in and talk White Sox. Hop in and talk Cubs. A broader Cubs topic on the position players with other things that I observed from being close to the dugout yesterday at the top of the hour. But coming up next, you'll hear from Dansby yesterday and lots, lots more. We are just getting rolling with two interesting baseball teams in this town on Hit and Run here on 104.3 The Score.
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7: Last minute of extra time, tied 1-1. Ghana, playing for the entire continent, had a header arrowing toward the empty Uruguayan net. Luis Suarez, standing on the line, threw his hands up and palmed it away. Red card, penalty. Suarez walked off, then turned to watch from the tunnel. Osamoah Guillen stepped up. He hit the crossbar. The ball flew over. Ghana denied. Suarez, on the touchline, was caught on camera celebrating like a man who'd scored the winner. Penalty shootout. Uruguay won. The continent's last representative, gone. Ghana's coach said it felt like death. Suarez called it the hand of God, of the devil. Take your pick. Football at its cruelest.
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20: That one hit high and deep out to right. Garcia back. No chance. This is a huge homer by Colson Montgomery. Got it up, got it out.
21: We saw the ball flying out of here last night, and once again, a hot, muggy day here in South Philadelphia. Painter tries to sneak a fastball by Colson Montgomery. He's able to barrel it up and get the bat to it.
0: Colson Montgomery with the home run yesterday. Looking at the most valuable players by wins above replacement in the American League. Okay, here they are. Bobby Witt of the Royals. Yordan Alvarez of the Astros. Ben Rice of the Yankees. Kevin McGonigal of the Tigers. Dylan Dingler of the Tigers. And then right after that, both Colson Montgomery and Miguel Vargas of the White Sox. They are 6 and 7 among position players in the American League in wins above replacement. And that's all that needs to be said about what is true and what is not about that dude's skills and values so far. It's Hit and Run with me, Matt Spiegel, here on 104.3 The Score. A couple of callers lined up and several phone lines open if you want to hop in. And callers, we'll get to you in a second. But a couple of things. Number one, Jacob Gonzalez with the home run. This is a bad job by Tom McCarthy of the Phillies television crew in not knowing about Mike Vassell and the magic wand. This is game two of the series, too. Do your work. This is McCarthy and John Kruk on television watching Mike Vassell with the magic wand in the dugout and wondering what's going on, and then they're interrupted.
22: What is that thing?
23: I have no idea.
22: Is that a Harry Potter wand?
23: Well, I've never seen Harry Potter. Maybe he's like a conductor, orchestra. You know, don't they have that little wand thing?
22: Yeah, they do.
23: Twirl around.
22: Swing and a miss. Let's check out White Sox home run celebration and see what we get. Takes some dedication to keep doing it. Oh, man. That ball is crushed. That is a long home run. Wow.
0: That is Jacob Gonzalez's home run, interrupting them, not knowing what the hell is going on with Mike Vassell and the magic wand. Let's check out White Sox home run celebration as Tom McCarthy goes to use Google in the middle of the game to try and figure it out. What are we doing as broadcasters? I like Tom. I think he's very good at his job. But that is not taking the White Sox seriously. Understand the magic that is taking place. My goodness. So Jacob Gonzalez got the silent treatment when he went into the dugout. I love the silent treatment when a dude gets his first home run. And after the game, Jacob Gonzalez talking with Brooke Fletcher about getting the silent treatment in the dugout when nobody paid attention to him.
1: Jacob, your first big league homer went 428 feet, 107 off the bat. What was going through your mind when you were watching it reach the second deck there?
2: That was cool. This place is cool, so it was a cool place to hit a homer.
0: So that's Jacob on the home run, and here he is on the silent treatment that came along with it.
1: I was keeping an eye on you in the dugout. You seemed so locked in. Did you even realize that your teammates were giving you the silent treatment?
2: No, I knew. I always told myself if I ever got silent treatment, I'd just put my stuff down and go stand on the bench or something until someone said something. But if they'd never said anything, I wouldn't have cared.
0: So he responds to the silent treatment with his own. Yeah, well, screw you guys. You're not going to talk to me? I don't need to talk to you. Yeah, how about that? And then the first guy to break character and to smile and go over to Jacob Gonzalez, Miguel Vargas. And the second guy, Colson Montgomery. Those are your young leaders. Those are your young dudes stepping up strong. Pretty damn cool. All right, to the phone lines we go. And I will get you that Dansby Swanson that I mentioned in a little bit. Here is Marty in Highland Park. Marty, you're on 104.3 The Score with me, Spiegs, on Hit and Run. What's up, man? How are you?
3: I'm okay, Spiegs. This is the most fun Sox team since the second half of the 83 season.
0: Wow.
3: This is even more fun than 2005. That team accomplished a lot, but it was basically put together with spit and baling wire. This is an exciting, fun team. And my question to you
0: Well,
3: is,
0: hold on. Before you get to your question, Marty, Marty's been a White Sox fan a long, long time. And that's fascinating. What is it about this moment in this batch that makes them so much fun?
3: First of all, it's coming off being in the desert for 40 years. as you and I can relate to, but also it's the young players they have. It's the versatility. They can, the 59 Sox beat you with go-go, small ball. The 83 team had a lot more home run hitting. This team has both. I mean, they've got power and they've got speed, mm-hmm. and they got a guy from the Savannah Bananas who's playing fantastically.
0: He really is. Tristan Peters is on pace for like a 3.5 wins above replacement, thanks to James in Lockport for that. Yeah, he's having a very quiet, excellent season among everything else.
3: So it's really a lot of fun, but I'm asking myself, at the end of the year, 162 games in the books, what can I say is a satisfying year at this point? Should I say 500? Should I say a playoff spot? Should I say the division? Or should I just say 75 wins is all we had reason to expect?
0: Yeah, that's a great question. It's a great question. And it has shifted in my mind to the space where now you've got to make the most of the opportunity that has been presented to you. And now you should be aspiring to be a playoff team this year right now. I'm not sure if you're a World Series team, but everybody knows that once you get in, anything can happen. These opportunities are not guaranteed for you. The health of these players is not guaranteed for you. You're now four games above 500, firmly in the second wild card spot. And nobody else below you is at 500. Not the Rangers, not the Orioles, not the Blue Jays. And then there's a drop-off to even more, like the A's and the Twins, the Astros, the Red Sox. I think there's only those three teams, Rangers, Orioles, Blue Jays, maybe the A's if they make a deal. Maybe the Astros if they can surge. Maybe the Tigers, but they're 13 games under 500. So are the Royals. The Royals are 13 games under 500 at 26 and 39. Folks, I mean, I think if you're the White Sox as an organization, you need to pounce. And that means go get a couple of things that you need, especially if they hold serve and go 500 without Murakami. Then that, I mean, that is a clear as bell sign. And here's the other thing. Next year might not exist. So I think you got to go for it. And that means don't be a seller. That means be a mild buyer and make the most of this opportunity and the most of this moment for your fan base. That is my opinion on what you ought to expect. To take it down simpler, you could, if you'd like, and think about their record against the division. The past 3 years against the division, it has been horrific. I could find those numbers somewhere, and I promise you I will. But as of right now, you're 12-5 against the Central. So watch that. If for some reason you fade and you're not going to get there as the playoffs, have an over 500 record against the division. Feel good about yourself against your peers. And I think right now you can. So that would be my answer to that. All right, I mentioned Dansby Swanson was on Inside the Clubhouse yesterday. And the question from David Haw, I think, is a good one about if the coaching staff talks to veterans like him. And if so, how do they do it? And remember, this is a couple hours before the news of him being sat down was broken. So listen with that in mind. This is David Haw and Dansby Swanson on Inside the Clubhouse.
4: And I wonder, when you talk with the manager, Craig Counsell, or maybe these conversations don't take place, but from the outside looking in, how honest and frank are those conversations? Does he, and do hitting coaches, do they point out what you're doing wrong and harp on one thing or another? Do they worry about the mental side and try to keep you positive? Just curious, when you're going through the midst of a season like this one, where there's so many ups and downs and extremes, how consistent are those conversations and what do they involve?
5: Yeah, I mean, I think for just our staff in general, they're so good at being, you know, steady. And I think that, like you said, the extremes happen one way or the other, right? But they're good or they're really bad. And for guys to just show up consistently and, you know, be willing to help or to keep you focused on what's going right or even when things are going wrong, being able to help kind of get you back to some of the foundational things. It really is such a long season and it's so hard to, like, there's not these crazy emotional, you know, pep talks and things of that nature. There's honesty, there's positivity, there's, uplifting, there's, you know, keeping you in the middle. There's, you know, it's not like there's this crazy light bulb moment that, you know, one word gets said and next thing you know, everyone has, you know, transform their play. I do know that guys on this team are incredibly caring about their performance and about one another. And at times that can almost work against you because you want to be good so bad. And we have so many guys that are selfless in that way that they just want to be good because they know that when they're good, it helps the team win. And, you know, it adds a little bit of the extra element of pressure of like, I want to get it going. And at the end of the day, we know it will. And I know there's a lot of baseball left, but it's kind of that fine balance of there's a lot of baseball left, but at the same time, you know, today is important as well.
0: This Dansby Swanson on Inside the Clubhouse. And that is a thoughtful answer from a very stable veteran talking about what appears to be a very stable clubhouse and a stable coaching staff. And I wonder if they need something different. More on that at the top of the hour. This is Elgin Clue on The Score and on Hit and Run. What do you say, Clue?
7: How are you, Matt? Hey, listen, along those lines with Dansby and Bregman, I think the veteran guys that play elite defense need to step it up a little bit in terms of using the entire field. How many times have we watched games in the last week or two where guys are trying to do the right thing, maybe like Nico or Michael Bush trying to go the opposite way, and they hit a screeching line drive to the shortstop in Bush's case, or Nico's to the first baseman. And I would think that it's impossible to hit a major league pitching right now. But to me, it would seem like there's got to be ways that these guys could take the ball to the opposite field and at least feel as though the effort is being made, because they are, even in their batting the way they are, they're elite players on defense, and you need them in the lineup every day. But I think if you can get Matt Shaw back, and if Pedro Ramirez can play a little bit to give these guys a little bit of a mental break. But these guys are pros. They don't want to sit on the bench at all for any reason. It may be humbling, but at the same time, they're out there to play. They're not there to sit. So I was just wondering what your reaction to that would be.
0: Yeah, there's a lot there, Clue. Man, we talk to Nico every week. He insists that you can't try to go to the opposite field. Like, he doesn't try to go to the opposite field. I've heard other people talk about trying to do it. I mean, Ron Coomer will talk about it with Dansby Swanson on the air, off the air, anytime you want. Like, Coom is looking at it, he's like, man, he's got to go the other way. He's got to be willing to go the other way, as opposed to trying to pull that and get the slug. And you see multiple guys doing that. I just feel like pitching is so hard to hit that guys do not even try to do that little contact swing, that B hack, you know, that we saw Rizzo have, that Bellinger still has, these good two-strike hitters. And it's hard to do that and also be a guy who swings for, like, power and solid line drives and all of that. And I know it's way harder than anything I've ever tried to do, and I don't know how to do it. I just know from all the people that I've talked to that there's an unwillingness to actually do it that bothers me. It just flat out bothers me. This is Paul in Valpo on 104.3 The School. What's up, Paul?
8: Morning, Matt. Yeah, just had a quick question. I've seen the reports, and, you know, you look it up online, but it seems weird with Matt Shaw. I mean, Pedro Ramirez, I know it's a small sample size. I don't really see that. I get that he had a great spring training, but and hopefully he ends up being, you know, turned into a really good major league player. But your previous caller just mentioned it. I mean, you got Bregman. I mean, Shaw's an elite defensive player. They put him at different positions. They've moved him around. I feel like they've kind of jerked him around. I don't understand. Why is he kicking at bats in the minor leagues when Bregman can't slug and he can't get on base, when he could come up and play third base and you can keep Pedro Ramirez playing? I get that Bregman and Swanson have big egos and they have big contracts, but they're 6.5 games behind the Brewers and there's three teams in front of them. And, yeah, Dansby, the season's not – there's not a lot of time left. Let's show some urgency. And that goes back to Craig Counsell. I mean, why is Shaw batting in the minor leagues when these other guys can't hit?
0: It's an interesting question. Matt Shaw doing some rehab assignment work in Iowa. I think the short answer is what you hinted at, and that's that they want to look at Pedro Ramirez and that they don't think there's at-bats to look at both Pedro Ramirez and Matt Shaw. Maybe they will have made their mind up on Pedro Ramirez very, very soon here, and Shaw will come up. I wonder how quickly that will happen. 14 at-bats in the minors for Matt Shaw. He's got 4 hits, a couple of runs scored, 1 RBI, 1 stolen base. That's probably a guy who's ready. So maybe one more game tonight, and then you'll see Matt Shaw here after it's an off day tomorrow. Right? Cubs off tomorrow. Can you look at the schedule there, Mr. Dykstra? Sir, come on. Hop on it. Let's go. Quick. When I have a question, you need to answer that immediately, even before I give voice to the question, okay? Even before I say anything, dude, you should know it. Yes, they do have an off day tomorrow. I was just filibustering while I looked it up. No Cubs tomorrow. And then after that, starting on Tuesday, the Cubs will be in Colorado. So maybe we'll see one more day for Matt Shaw. All right, we'll take some more of your phone calls. Top of the hour, we'll get more into the topic of the position players. I've got some thoughts, and I want you to hear some really good Nico Hoerner tape from earlier in the week. It is Spiegs here with you. I've got your post game with Lou Kanellis over on NBC tonight. Gat game starts at 7:30, and then after that, I'll be on the TV tonight with Lou. And looking forward to breaking it down. So begin your day baseball wise with me and end your day baseball wise with me as well. Keep it right here on 104.3 The Score.
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5: And the 2-2. Line drive, base hit, right field. Rounding third and holding. The ball gets away. And coming in to score is Swanson. Cubs win the ball game. Cubs win. Barracato, the right fielder, bobbled the ball, overran it. Swanson was going to stop at third. But when he saw the ball behind the right fielder, Dansby just ran home gleefully. And the Cubs have won the ball game. Michael Busch delivers a clutch base hit.
6: I've seen him once before. I think it was a few years ago. But yeah, I knew he had, you know, some good stuff. I knew it was fastball slider, and honestly, trying to get the guy over. Had an opportunity, and I forget the inning, guy in second, nobody out, didn't get the guy over. And, you know, I was just trying to get Dansby over to third, hit a ball hard to the right side, and left the slider up, and, you know, was able to get a barrel on it. But yeah, I think, you know, he threw me a fastball before that and kind of was late on it, but I was kind of fine with it, with being the first one. So after I saw a few of his pitches, I felt pretty good.
7: That's Michael Busch talking about his walk-off hit that went past the right fielder to ensure that Dansby would come home. It's Matt Spiegel here with you on Hit and Run. Lynn is in Hoffman Estates and is now on 104.3 The Score. What's up, Lynn? Good morning.
8: Hi, Matt. Thank you for taking my call. My question, and I watched the repeat of the game to see if I missed something. Are you allowed just to put anybody you want for the Manfred man? The Ballesteros would have been the last person up,
7: yeah.
8: And instead they put Dansby. So can they substitute somebody else? I didn't think they could,
7: yep.
8: And they did.
7: Yeah, they can swap someone for that spot. And what it was, Lynn, thanks for the call, is the DH spot. The DH spot yesterday started as Michael Conforto, and then Miguel Amaya pinch hit for him, and then Alcantara pinch hit for Amaya. And then, or pinch ran, I should say, for Amaya. Then when Alcantara's spot came up the next time, Ballesteros pinch hit, and then Dansby pinch ran for Ballesteros. So five players, every single sub was in the DH spot for the Cubs. Hit and Run, by the way, is brought to you by Wildfire Restaurants with five Chicagoland locations. We appreciate you, Wildfire. Thanks for being part of the offense here on a Sunday morning. This is Duke in Central Illinois. What's up, Duke? How are you?
9: Hey, Spiegel. I played baseball through junior high school and all that. And, you know, I'm not seeing counsel. How many times have we had the bases loaded and we can't get a run in because we're not playing small ball? Why does he not bunt? Why does he not force these guys to bunt the ball, make contact, and get these runners in? What was it, last week, the White Sox on this Hail Mary bunt ends up getting the tying run in. We can't even do that. And it's just, it's upsetting to see that council isn't looking to make these guys make contact or bench these guys. I've seen Dansby finally benched.
7: And anybody in particular on the bunting? Do you remember some specific moments? Because a lot of people still were talking about Bregman. There was a Bregman moment with first and second, nobody out.
9: Yeah.
7: And so
9: the Bregman moment too.
7: Yeah. Well, exactly, but if Bregman has one sacrifice bunt in his career, and it came in year two in Houston. One, I don't know that he's any good at it, but there certainly is a component of maybe not wanting to ask him to do it because he's Alex Bregman. You know.
9: Speaks. These guys are major league baseball players. They have to do every aspect of what major league baseball is about. That's bunting, that's hitting the ball, that's defense, offense. They should. I don't care how much money they make. They need to be doing the fundamentals of baseball. Plus, the base running lately, horrible.
7: Yeah, you know, I don't know that bunting, that sacrifice bunting, is, you know, it's just not as frequent as it used to be in terms of it being a part of the everyday fundamentals of baseball. Yes, it's an option to bring it back and use it, and in certain spots they need to. But boy, asking your three hitter Bregman to bunt in that situation, I couldn't get behind it. He needs to shorten the hell up. Shorten the stroke up and just be able to make contact. You're a veteran in this league enough that you should be able to do that and maybe get the runners going. Have him hit behind the runners, hit the ball to the right side, and maybe it pokes through, or maybe you hit a line drive to the right side. That's what I want to see. I want to see more runners in motion. I want to see more hit and runs. But it's hard to guarantee you're going to get contact. So I understand getting afraid of it. It's interesting. I totally understand where you're coming from. And maybe we'll see more of it if things get a little more desperate. It is Spiegs here with you on Hit and Run. Let's talk about the Cubs and the fire. You were the one who talked about me when I did have the fire. So who you crapping? We'll address that directly next. Dusty Baker at the top of the 11 o'clock hour. Keep it here on The Score.
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22: Days of the Sandberg game, eh? The day he's having. 4 hits. 2 game-tying home runs. 1 in the 6th, and now in the 9th.
23: How much fun is it to just compete? I know winning is everything in this game, but you're competing. Your guys are grinding every day. I watch it, all the work that you put in there. How much fun is that? Win or lose, how much fun is it?
24: Yeah, I mean, you know, that's what we wake up and come to work for, is to be able to compete, you know. We get to play this game, you know. So I think just reminding ourselves that we're fortunate enough to have moments like this, and winning is just always the cherry on top, for sure.
7: That's Pete Crow Armstrong with our guy Bruce Levine. After the Cubs win, when Pete had himself a day. It's a fun callback from Jim DeShays, Shades of the Sandberg game. Just shades, but still.

the Cubs and Trevor McDonald, the 25-year-old right-hander for the Giants, who will be making his seventh start of the year. It speaks here with you on Hit and Run. Look, I sat just a couple of rows behind the dugout yesterday. I'm a very fortunate man with the opportunity to go to ball games, but you know what it's like to sit close and get to watch players in the dugout, right? Maybe you've had that opportunity, or to sit close and see the on-deck circle, or, I mean, if you've ever had that chance, or to sit close and really watch the coaches, what an opportunity to see the interpersonal workings. And even if you're not sitting close, maybe you like to look for that stuff. I always have like to look at the base coaches talking to the players. What might they be discussing? And so I wrote down some things that I noticed yesterday. In that vein, one of them was when Conforto was a runner on second, during a pitching change, Conforto came over and he was deep in conversation with three different coaches. Quinton Berry, the third base coach, Jose Javier, the first base coach, and Ryan Flaherty, the bench coach. And they were talking. I'm like, what could they be talking about? All right, I'm going to send you if the ball goes here or there. Like, let's talk about the arms in the outfield. Who has the best arms? Maybe what angles to run around third? Where to watch for Quinton Berry? Like, if it's to right field, I'll be here. If it's to left, I'll be down here. Those kinds of things. I'm just guessing, but it was pretty fascinating to watch. Another thing I saw was Moises Ballesteros, who was on the bench, going out and warming up Ben Brown in the sixth for the sixth inning because Carson Kelly had made the final out for the Cubs offensively. So Mo Baller, the third catcher at the time, throws on some gear, a mask, and goes out there and helps Ben Brown warm up. And then when he comes by, Tommy Hotovy, after doing that, thanks him with a fist bump. Good job, kid. Thank you. So stuff like that is fun to see. Maybe the most interesting thing I saw was Daniel Palencia arguing passionately to come back out for the 10th inning. He was denied, but Palencia really wanted to come back out for the 10th. He had, I forget how many pitches he threw in the 9th, but he's yet to do two innings. He's yet to even do an up-down, I believe, and even just go for four outs. So he wanted to. He obviously thinks he's feeling well enough, feeling good enough that he wanted to stay in that game, having given up a run in the 9th, did Palencia. Given up a run in the 9th to allow the tie. And then that made me look at the numbers. Do you know how many save chances Daniel Palencia has this year? Three save chances all year long. He was hurt for a little while. Cubs have won big, a lot of those games that they were winning. They've won with a lot of walk-offs. They have 8 walk-offs on the year, the most in baseball. There's no save chances on those. And they've also lost a lot of games. 3 save chances all year. Caleb Thielbar has more save chances than Daniel Palencia. Hobie Milner also has 3. Jacob Webb has 3. Palencia's tied for 64th in baseball with save chances. Cade Smith is number 1 for Cleveland. He has 23 save chances. 20 more than the Cubs closer. Crazy. So, look, that's some stuff that I noticed that's kind of fun or interesting. Here's some stuff that I noticed that wasn't so much fun. That dugout was dead. Like, dead. Very little energy. Even when you could argue that energy was needed to try and get something going, like, how about cheering for your teammates up there, or like trying to get people going? The crowd had to do it. And I watched the crowd rise up and do it. I mean, Pete has a lot of energy. Nico had some energy, Nico Horner. Jonathan Mota, one of the coaches, had some. Kevin Alcantara had a pulse. He was loving on PCA at one point in a cool way that was fun to see. Kind of, you know, with his arm around him and they were talking about stuff. But I got to tell you, other than that, I saw
very few players showing much of anything. And it was just a little distressing, frankly, because things have been so down. They gave up 18 runs the day

0: before. They were in this game the whole way yesterday, just needed a couple of big hits. And maybe it's a batch that just doesn't function like that, and that's just what it is. But maybe that is something that you ought to address or something that you ought to think more about. Because we're in the midst of a season where we're celebrating the 2016 team, and they had multiple dudes who would get on each other. Multiple dudes who would have energy in the bench or like have conversations privately. I hope these guys are having conversations privately, aggressive conversations. You heard the snippet we played with Dansby Swanson from inside the clubhouse, and I'm not so sure that they are from the sound of that. But man, like if you've been watching Lovable Reunion or listening to it at all, Kyle Schwarber talks about when David Ross just lit him up and he said, thank you. Rizzo says that multiple times teammates would get on them and they would have aggressive conversations and he would end up wanting to say thank you. Lackey was an ass kicker. Lester was an ass kicker. Ross was too. So look, maybe there's are two different things, like veterans who will get on you with edgy energy and guys themselves seeming like they are bothered, upset, urgent. I just know that I've heard from a lot of Cub fans and a lot of people around baseball wondering if this team has enough urgency because everybody's kind of level. Jed is, Carter is, Craig is, Nico is, Ian is. Those are the guys we hear the most, right? I think Bregman is, I mean, very level. Dansby is very, very level. So we were talking about this the other day, and our teammate Bruce Levine took the topic directly to Nico Horner in the clubhouse. Great job by Bruce, listening to the radio station on his way to the ballpark, and then bringing the topic to Nico, who we get a chance to talk to every week. And I thought this was really compelling. I want to make sure that the Sunday listeners had a chance to hear Bruce and Nico in the clubhouse from the other day on this exact topic.
1: You know, your friends, Lawrence and... Spiegel asked me to figure out if, in this era of baseball, if people don't yell and scream, does that mean they don't care? It used to be in baseball, there'd be guys like managers who would...
2: Yeah, you're talking players and managers.
1: They wouldn't let them eat, all kinds of punitive garbage. So have we evolved in baseball where we don't have to put on a big show to get the ultimate out of people?
3: Yeah, I mean, I think it's an interesting thing, right? Like, you know, people, like when people say, you know, oh, that team has a lot of fight in them or a team doesn't, and what does that actually mean, right? Because, you know, you could have the most passionate and prepared guy in the room, maybe not showing as much as, and he might care as more than the next guy next to him. But yeah, people handle frustration differently, and I think there's not necessarily a right way as long as your energy is towards the group and towards competing, and it's present and it's aggressive, and you know you're ready to play. You know, I think we as baseball players, definitely a lot of us have been kind of taught and applauded by not showing much, right? I think, you know, as a kid I was super emotional all over the place, and then over time you kind of get taught to not show that stuff, and that's part of being a good teammate. But emotion is also a big part of the game too, and like you definitely don't want to get to a place where you're flat, and not saying that we are, but I don't think there's necessarily a right way within that.
1: There was a story going around the end of last year when you guys were ready to go to the playoffs that you had some get-togethers with the team personally and in a positive way, you know, try to motivate them with some things that you had in mind.
3: Oh, yeah.
1: Do these things go on all the time, or was this something that just happened to get out?
3: Yeah, I mean, I think in all sports you hear of, like, you know, players with, you know, closed-door meetings and things like that, and I think the best versions of that are usually pretty organic, honestly, over food, right? After a game, you sit down with teammates and you talk through stuff, and there's been a ton of that lately. Obviously, you know, we're not in a stretch of baseball that we're proud of, and everyone knows that we have higher standards here, and it's always a fine line, right, of what you stay stubborn and stick to, and when things need to change and what that is. And where that starts, and there's no lack of communication or effort internally here.

0: but obviously that has to show up on the field, and you know the game doesn't care if you talked over pasta the night before, right? Like,
1: so I guess what they're asking is, does anybody have to put on a big show for the fans to show that you care? You know, there's that circus mentality of, if you don't show it, you're being passive. No one asked for this when you guys were winning 20 and 23,
0: yeah,
1: right?
0: Yeah, that's interesting. I think, you know, from peer to peer with teammates, you show you care by how you prepare, how you show up for teammates, how you invest in other people. And you don't show to your teammates you care by big displays on the field. It's really all the behind the scenes. But, you know, fans obviously don't have the luxury of seeing all that. And I think that's sometimes where misconceptions of players can show up. But I get fans wanting emotion from players. I think we're fortunate to have a fan base that feels those emotions strong, and I wouldn't want to have it any other way. Like, when we struggle and we go through tough stretches, it's a great thing to play in a place that holds you accountable and you know, demands excellence, because I think that should be the standard here. It's not good enough to, you know, just be okay, or you know, the standard should be higher for this team and this organization, and I appreciate having fans that hold us to that.
2: That's Nico Horner with our Bruce Levine. Interesting stuff. When Nico says, that's interesting, you know, that's a guy who I think sees a little validity in the conversation. I'll look forward to talking to him about it on Tuesday. Here's the conclusion that I came to yesterday, having watched that, frankly, dead-ass dugout, okay? I'm sorry to say it as such, believe me, but boy, I think this team needs an edgy, energetic position player who will get on these guys to hold them accountable. And I don't know who that guy is who's available right now or will be soon in the trade market. I'm not sure who it is. If you are, you can help me. But really what we got to figure out is who doesn't play, because these position players are largely locked in. Obviously, Bregman is brand new and expensive and will play until he works himself out of it. And I do believe still that he will. Nico is not going anywhere, nor should he. Ian is one of your best players. PCA is your best player. Is Seiya Suzuki somebody who you sit or consider trading here in a contract year? Or is his power too valuable to give up? It's one to consider. Is Dansby someone who stays benched and you play Nico at short and you hope for some fire from Matt Shaw, or you trade for a second baseman? You know, or are we talking about a guy on the bottom of the scrap heap and you're hoping that that's enough? You know, Nick Castellanos is out there and available. I don't think he can hit anymore. I think it'd be better if they got somebody who could actually hit and who plays. And I'm thinking of these different times in our lives when you see one of these guys get traded to a team and you're like, oh boy, he lit the room on fire. Like Jim Edmonds. I know I'm going back a ways, but when Jim Edmonds got to the Cubs, it was like, oh boy, guess they needed something like that, huh? They need something like that. And maybe there'll be a change before that to the coaching staff. Maybe that'll come soon. Or maybe they'll snap out of it. But I know this is meatball-y, but I'm telling you, I feel like they need an edgy, energetic position player who will get on them to hold them accountable.
3: Spiegs, question. Didn't Justin Turner do that for them last year?
2: Yeah, but he couldn't play.
3: So you want someone who plays and is a good clubhouse guy.
2: Yes.
3: That's asking a lot with this team.
2: It is.
3: It's asking a lot. Wouldn't it be beneficial to have someone like Justin Turner, though? Maybe to bring some lightness to that clubhouse?
2: Maybe like some lightness and some honesty is what it is. And I will say that last year I thought Dansby listened to Justin Turner. And I don't know how much it helped, but I know we listened to him. Turner was a very good hitter who could go the other way and have power. So, yeah, they decided not to go down that road. And Justin, I think, is still in the Mexican League, Justin Turner, and having a blast down there and playing. Yeah, it could be a bench guy, but you are better served if it's an actual dude in your mix. I have

0: I have one idea of a way that they could deal with this on the trade market. And that is to flip Matt Shaw for some other young player who has some edge, because it's not like Shaw does. It's not like Shaw has that necessarily. So maybe you could flip Shaw for somebody. And, I mean, the guy they needed to produce is Ballesteros. You needed Ballesteros to be that fun, young, energetic dude. And he's not playing well enough to be that guy. If you have an idea of somebody around the league they could trade for, you let me know. You want to talk about whether this team needs to have more fire, needs to show it. You want to laugh at me and tell me that I'm thinking like an old school jamoke. You can do that too. 312-644-6767 is the phone number. It speaks with you here on Hit and Run.
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0: Oh, yeah, Black Betty. Let's go. Side note, you could hear me sing this one on June 19th, Friday night at Martyrs. CC and the Madman present the Summer of 77. Check it out. I Instagrammed it, and I will again. There'll be lots more coming. Getting more active on Instagram these days. I should tweet it as well. I just, you know, Twitter's a... Instagram's a little more fun. And I seem to find less a-holes or less robots, which may be the same thing on Instagram. You can find me there. So, hey, what can the Cubs do to change this mix, position player-wise? You got any ideas? Because, I feel like they kind of need to change the mix. Lots of textures coming in, people joking about Nick Castellanos. I'm not meaning that. I'm not saying that. Here's a text. Call Buster Posey. How about Willie Adames for Dansby Swanson Plus? I don't know. Yeah. I don't know if Dansby's very tradable right now. But, boy, I love Willie Adames. Oh, God. Love that dude's attitude. Love his whole thing. But yeah, so we got to look around and find like the actual tradable contracts and consider what the Cubs' actual tradable contracts are. And it is a very difficult mix. That's for sure. Let's go to Sean in Romeoville's. We start on nice full phone lines on a Sunday morning on Hit and Run. What's up, Sean?
21: Oh, nothing, man. You know, one of the things I've always, you know, loved about you is that you always consider the psychological and emotional aspect of things. And, you know, I'm drawn to that. And the truth is, it's just an unbelievably hard game. It just really is. The game is just brutal. The game is going to beat you more than you beat it. And just having a collection of guys at the same time that can, like, handle those ebbs and flows is sometimes just a lot to ask for. Now, even if you improve in a subtle way, you're still failing at that game.
0: Yeah.
21: And, you know, some guys are just better as a collective, are just better at enduring that than others. And you know this stuff better than me, I think the league batting average is like 243, 245.
0: Yep, yep.
21: I mean, man, it's just a brutal game, and it's so long. I mean, even as a fan, I can't watch a game like every day. Sometimes I have to just take a break, and I'm sitting at home. So imagine, and this is like, I'm a Sox fan, and they're doing well, but sometimes I just have to take a break from, you know, from the emotional roller coaster of it. And here I'm sitting on the couch.
0: Yeah.
21: But those guys are going out there every day. So, you know, and it's just different than football where, you know, you can, you know, and I get what you're saying about you're being kind of meatbally because sometimes, you know, you hope that that can translate to other sports, but I just don't think it does.
0: Sean, it's great stuff. I have come to the point where I refuse to admit that it doesn't. You know what I mean? Like, and if that is semantically different than saying, I believe that it does, that the personality mix does, then I can just go ahead and say it that way. I absolutely believe that a team Chemistry, a team concept, having the right mix of people can keep you focused. Think about any walk of your life. Any walk of your life. The game will still be hard, but you gotta have that good mindset every day, and it's not all the same kind of people that do it. Hell, man, think about your household. Sometimes there's a good cop, sometimes there's a bad cop. And thank God for that. I'm glad my son has seen a little bit of everything from his parents and his family circle in terms of how to live life. You gotta see all of it. Every once in a while, you know, some of these guys might need a kick in the ass. Who does it? Who does it on this team? I don't know. I don't know who it is. Frank in Lombard, you're on the score. Hey, Frank.
1: Hey, buddy. I love listening to your show. Even though I'm a Sox fan, I switch over to the score to hear you.
0: Oh, I appreciate
1: that. I'm going to say I got a couple of theories.
0: Yeah.
1: Number one, the Cubs, you talked about the enthusiasm when you started the show. There's no enthusiasm. They think they're better than who they are. You got a center fielder with all the talent in the world. He's a cocky punk.
0: Hey, that's the best player, and that's who he is. They need more guys.
1: Okay,
0: they need more guys like him, not fewer.
1: You know what? He may be there, but he's as dead as a. All I'm saying is this:
0: he's not dead.
1: The Sox have been in terrible shape for 3 years. If they want to see enthusiasm. They want to learn how to act in the dugout. Go to the south side and look at those kids.
0: Okay, Frank, I appreciate it. I get where you're coming from, and I appreciate the heart, but you're missing the point. PCA is playing his ass off. He has an edge that teams need. Yeah, it bothers you. I get it. So be it. He doesn't care. He's being himself. And he's one of the only dudes who's giving you a little something different. And that's my point, is that you need something different. This is Mo in Oak Lawn. Mo, you are on Hit and Run.
2: How you doing, Speed?
0: I'm good.
2: So I got two for you. One of them's already on the team. They just need Steele back in that dugout to fire him up, man. I just go back to that time when he came in yelling, screaming, smacking his glove.
0: He's got that. I really like that guy and his presence and his give a crap. And he could be their John Lester. He absolutely could be. Yes.
2: Yeah, for sure. And then the second one, guy on a 1-year deal. The Reds just dropped under 500. I don't know if they'll trade in division. But how about some Eugenio Suarez as he comes back from his injury?
0: I really like that idea. I appreciate that idea. I was advocating for him more than Bregman because I thought it was more realistic in the offseason. Guy who just he hits bombs. He's not as great defensively, but hell, you could DH him a bunch. And he absolutely has some edge, has always killed the Cubs. I really liked that idea. And as we're standing here right now, don't you wish you signed Suarez for less money than Bregman? I mean, yeah, I wanted them to be aggressive on Bregman. I didn't think it was possible. I really like the idea of Suarez, and it's interesting. It's an interesting name to bring up. Bring him here as a DH if the Reds drop out of it. And look, we will do more as the deadline gets closer. But I'm asking legitimately for your ideas, legitimately, okay? Because we need help. Cubs need help. Got to figure it out. This is Robert in Wisconsin on the score. Hey, Robert.
22: Speaks, what's going on? The Amen. Twitch mob gives me a grief about this all the time, but I like Kyle Isbell from the Royals. The reason I like him, he's a contact guy. He's got some speed. He's led the league in sacrifice bunts over the last few years, and he's also a great defender out in the outfield. He'd definitely be a good fourth guy to have. And while we're snagging people from the Royals, give me Matt Strom, too. He's a kind of a veteran left-hander, used to play for the swashbuckling Phillies, and he's a good left-handed reliever.
0: Hey,
22: what are your thoughts?
0: I appreciate it. Yeah, I mean, Strom would be really good. I think that would be a very helpful kind of dude to bring in here. Ryan Rawlison had a very good performance yesterday in a big spot. Caleb Thielbar has kind of turned back into a pumpkin, and he's still being treated like he is the Caleb Thielbar that was really good last year. And that's not the version that we have seen. But there's not a lot of options out there for Craig. But yeah, I'd be down for a guy like Strom. Look, I want to mention a couple things statistically that have come up in conversation. One is the league-wide batting average that Sean brought up. It's down to 241 this year. That's down 4 points than where it was last year. OBP is actually up by a few points. Slugging is down. Pitching has never been more difficult to hit. Never. And I feel like that has led some people to just kind of stop trying to aim it. I've been told this. They can't aim where it's going, Spiegs. They can't do that. So they're just trying to make good quality of contact, a lot of them. And it's best if you hit it over the fence, right? I get that. But if that's what it's going to be, then maybe you do need to bunt more. Maybe I got to think about this more in terms of bunting and small ball. And it should be said that the top three teams in sacrifice bunts are the White Sox, the Tampa Rays, and the Milwaukee Brewers. Those are the top three right now. And those teams are all aggressive and fun and successful. They're also young and cheap. And that's part of it. You end up a little older with more vets and a little more stable, and maybe you ask them to bunt less, which we've talked about. But also you end up with a manager as part of the brain trust who doesn't like to bunt that much. The Cubs are tied for 24th with 4 sacrifice bunts. The Yankees are dead last with 1. The Phillies and the Braves are second to last with 2. This is the context. The Mariners only have 4 sacrifice bunts, you know? So look, the Dodgers have 7 sacrifice bunts. So if you don't have guys who can do it and you're expensive and you're expecting some slug, I understand why it doesn't happen. But it is interesting to me that the teams that are young and cheap have a hell of a lot more of those than everybody else. Tony's in Park Ridge, and now Tony is on the Scores on Hit and Run with me, Matt Spiegel. Good morning.
3: Matt, you're so smart. And I don't say that just to get on your good side. You hit on a point about the bunting. It's just basic baseball, small ball, call it whatever you want. When was the last time you saw the Cubs put down a bunt? I mean, but man, I'm sorry. That's, I guess, a topic for a different time, as is a topic of how much Jed has destroyed this team once again. Look at the starting line. It's all locked in. They're all locked in with the salaries that they've been presented. This isn't just this year's version of Cub Med. It's where all the players come to enjoy baseball, get the adulation of the fans, no matter how good or bad their performance. This is it. This is this year's version of Cub Med. Matt, I saw it from day one, game one, the first inning, Matt. Bush doubles, okay? A man on second base. Now we have Bregman, our million-dollar, and I love the guy, but our million-dollar guy, what does he do? He lines out. And then Hap, he takes a call. How do you take? He takes a call third. And guess who else takes a call third? Pete Crow Armstrong call third. Matt, I swear to you. I said, this is it. This is this year's version of Club Med, another 500 ball team. And you know what? I'm sorry, but I'm going to lay it on you guys because upper management is not going to get on these guys. The our radio announcers, our TV announcers, none of these guys are going to hold accountable. Somebody needs to start the fire. You need to hold these guys accountable. And look, I love Ian Happ. But I think we need to trade him because that's the only way we're not going to bat him third, fourth, or fifth is if he's not in the lineup.
0: Thank you, Tony. Appreciate it. Lots of passionate stuff. It's on me. David, you hear that? It's on me.
4: All on you. Shame,
0: sir.
4: I got work
0: to do. Well,
4: shame.
0: I'm certainly letting it fly right now. Cub Med. The Cub Med vacation. The antidote for civilization. Anybody remember that commercial? That jingle? Stuck with me. I was like, ooh, that sounds exotic. What's that about? Cub Med. I don't know, man. It's a tough spot. Hit and Run is being brought to you by Wildfire Restaurants with 5 Chicagoland locations. Thank you to Wildfire for being part of the show. I like that they got guys locked in. It's like the Braves did. I pointed all of that out. The Braves have good players locked in. But they also make aggressive moves on the margins to try and change up the mix and do it right. And maybe their players that they've got locked in are better than our players that we've got locked in. Uh-oh. Uh-oh. We'll continue to take your phone calls. Dusty Baker at the top of the hour. Team of the moment next hour as well. It's all continuing on Hit and Run right here on The Score.
20: The Bears announced they are moving forward with their plan to build a stadium in Hammond, Indiana. 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
0: Been a great morning for phone callers. Let's take some more. Dusty Baker's going to be in the show at the top of the hour. Ben in Queens has a Dusty Baker story for me. Go ahead, Ben. What you got? We'll come back to Ben. Maybe he is unavailable. John is in Joliet on the Score. Good morning, John.
11: Good morning. You know, Speaks, I listened since day one to the Score, and they give us a platform to spew out our verbal vomit about athletes. And what gets me as a baseball fan is that we expect and demand perfection every moment, every at-bat, every pitch. And what I'm listening to now, and yes, I am a White Sox fan, and I have been one of those that have just screamed to the high heavens when our team was bad. But listening to some of the comments and some of these supposedly loyal Cub fans, this game is a hard game. Spiegs, I mean, you're in the booth. You're on the field with these guys. This is a hard game, and when it mentally gets to you, I can't even imagine what these poor players are going through in this dugout.
0: That's it. The hard is what makes it great. Okay? That's what makes it great. And that is, yes, a quote directly from A League of Their Own. Tom Hanks saying that it's supposed to be hard. Hard is what makes it great. Now, you're allowed, and the other callers and the fans are allowed to be feisty about this stuff, and then hopefully it's guys like me, or in a moment like this, guys like you, trying to get it more level. So, yeah, it's hard, but there's also a point where results end up mattering. And, you know, eventually, even the most dispassionate among us will admit that. Jamie's in Palatine on the Score. You're on Hit and Run. Good morning, Jamie.
12: Well, first of all, Allah and Shalom from a retired Mexican Jew. Who has also been listening since 91. So I think you're only the third time I've called in. So listen, I'm not going to get on the players' butts about their performance. I'm focusing more on what you're saying, the scrappiness. And, you know, I grew up watching managers like Anderson Weaver and Chuck Tanner. So I'm used to loud managers. I don't despise Counsell. He's different. I was an administrator in the universities. It takes all kinds of speaks. It takes all kinds. But
0: yeah.
12: You don't have scrappy players on this team. PCA is in Steele, the other one, but Steele can't stay healthy to save his life. You need some. I was telling your identifier on the calls. One guy that pops up to my head is Josh Jung, the third baseman from the Rangers. They're going to be out of it soon. He's 28. He's a top line defender, and he hits the ball well. Another one is Brent Rooker. I know he strikes out a lot, but that dude hits about 30 home runs a year. I think he's a free agent. He's a thumper.
0: Yeah, that's an interesting name right there. Both of them are interesting, although I think Texas is going for it. If the A's fall out of it, Brent Rooker's a really interesting name. He's a thumper, and he's also feisty and a chatterbox. So I appreciate those kind of suggestions. I'm keeping a list. That's for damn sure. Spence is in Elgin and is now on the Score. Good morning, Spence.
13: Hey, good morning, Spiegs. Where's Spiegs?
0: Right here, baby. Right here.
13: Hey, Spiegs, listen. We don't need small ball. We don't need Suarez. We have the players on the team right now. One of them in particular is Moises Ballesteros. Now, yes, has he struggled terribly? But it was about a month, month and a half ago where Bruce Levine did say he's the best hitter on the team. He needs, I don't like how Council treats these rookies. He should give Ballesteros more at-bats, whether it's behind the plate or a regular spot in DH. And you talk about changing the mix. How about packaging Shaw and Amaya and get more time for Ballesteros? Ballesteros has six home runs. That's more than Kelly and Amaya combined.
0: Yeah, listen, Moises Ballesteros in his last 21 games, okay, is 6-for-61. He's hitting .111. That's 21 games. I could go more than that. You know, I could go back. Let's see. I'll go back this far. I'll go back 26 games. He's hitting .108, 8-for-74. I really like his skill set. I like his profile as a hitter, but I don't know whether it's the league throwing him heat. I remember when DeGrom blew him away, and I remember thinking, oh boy. And now he's like got that in his head. I don't know what's happening. But he's 8-for-74. So finding more time for Moises Ballesteros might have felt like a good idea a month ago, but it sure doesn't now. This is Ben in Queens with a Dusty Baker story. What's up, Ben?
2: Okay, so, Spiegs, going back to your intro that you might want to just talk about music. September 27th, 2003. That's the day the Cubs clinched. If you remember, it was a doubleheader against the Pirates. That evening, I was playing at Pops for Champagne on, it was on Sheffield. They moved it.
0: Yeah.
2: Another in Highwood, and they opened up another in River North. Anyway, I was playing with Chicago Jazz West, Vaughn Freeman, and in strolled Dusty Baker during the second set.
0: Love it.
2: And a hush went over the room, and we played the entire set. He sat there alone. That night, the entire city of Chicago wanted a piece of that man, and he came to a gig that I was on to feed his head. And I felt like I was 9 feet tall. Because you know how this is with music. We can only get this with music, and that was one of the best moments of my career.
0: Yes.
2: And I'd like to ask him if he remembers going out to Pops for Champagne to see Vaughn Freeman the night they clinched in 2003. I would love to see if he remembers that at all. I'd love to talk about these Cubs.
0: Thanks, man. The night they clinched the division in 2003, is that what he said? I think so. That's awesome. That's awesome. Vaughn Freeman, a legendary Chicago saxophone player. I will ask Dusty Baker that. All right, we got time for a couple more quickies here. How about Bill on the north side on the score? Hello, Bill.
3: Hey, Matt. Good morning. Love the show.
0: Thanks, buddy.
3: I think this is the biggest 2 months of the Hoyer-Hawkins regime to get this deadline right because, you know, this team is probably going to break up, right? Hap won't be back, I don't think. Suzuki may be gone, whatever. And I think we need to get Peralta. I think he's pitching better than Alcantara. Unless Jalen Brunson can play shortstop, the Mets aren't going anywhere. So let's get Peralta and let's have a run here.
0: Yeah, you know, Freddie Peralta or a top-notch pitcher like that is certainly something they need. I've been focusing on the position player part of it just because I haven't thought about it that much. And I realized yesterday, I think that needs to happen. Maybe we'll see a change in coaching staff first. This is Ed in Salt Lake City on the score. Hey, Ed.
5: Hey, Speed. Nobody talks baseball like you. So, good conversation this morning. I think the position players are all locked in. You can't trade any of them. Half of them have no trade clauses anyway. I think that if there's another losing streak or another really embarrassing lack of, lack of energy, effort out there, that they're going to have to run one of the hitting coaches just as a sacrificial lamb. What do you think?
0: Yeah, I think I think they should have already, to be honest with you. You know, and I know that it often has the feel of a sacrificial lamb, but I firmly believe that it's a collection of relationships that guy is responsible for. And if enough of the relationships are not working and functioning, it ought to be changed. Now, it's not just one guy anymore. There's a whole hitting infrastructure. The assistant hitting coach is John Maley, who's, you know, been here before, been other places, and now is back. And there's a lot of love for John Maley among a lot of guys there. So I wouldn't change that. But, yeah, all due respect to Dustin Kelly. I wouldn't be surprised if something that like that happened. It is Spiegs here with you on Hit and Run. On 104.3 The Score. Thanks again to our friends at Wildfire Restaurants with their five Chicagoland locations. Team of the Moment next hour. Maybe a conversation about velocity as it regards to these Cubs as well from the pitching perspective. But Dusty Baker expected to join us next here on The Score.
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8: Gets it in the air, left center field. Baker going over. He makes a diving catch.
9: That's well hit. That ball is really, as you say, ridden. White jumps. Dodgers lead 1-0.
8: There's a drive to left. If it stays there, it's got plenty of distance. It's gone. Home run, Baker.
10: And Baker trying to put the Dodgers ahead. 1-2 the count. Hit well to left field. Might be gone. Back to the wall. Grand slam. Home run. Dusty Baker.
24: Dusty, 2022 World Series champions. Yeah. How you feeling?
25: I'm feeling great. I feel these guys are the greatest guys. You know, they always believe. They always. This is for my mom and my dad. My mom that passed in January. And my brother and all my boys. All my boys here.
0: That is the voice of Dusty Baker after winning the World Series in 2022. And before that, highlights from a damn fine big league career that often does not get discussed when Dusty Baker, the Hall of Fame caliber manager, who ought to be there and I think probably will be, gets discussed. Dusty had 242 career home runs, 1,013 RBIs, hell, 137 stolen bases. Man had a damn fine career and has had a pretty remarkable writing career that we'll get to talk about right now as Dusty Baker joins me, Matt Spiegel, here on Hit and Run on 104.3 The Score right now. Good morning, sir. How are you?
26: I'm doing fine. Good morning to you guys. I hadn't listened to those highlights in a long, long time. Well, it was a long time ago.
0: Yeah, I mean, 30 homers and 86 ribs in 77 with an 876 OPS. But I remember you as the old head on those Oakland teams in 85 and 86 when they were starting to be real good and Dusty was still hanging around. Did you enjoy that kind of moment as an older player?
26: Yeah, I did. And, you know, I enjoyed being around younger players like I always have and still do. And, you know, we had some quality guys on that team. You know, when I remember Michael Davis was young, Dwayne Murphy, Canseco was very young, and, you know, Mark McGwire, Connie Lancer. We had some good teams. You know, I could tell they were coming. You know, I wanted to play a couple more years, but it wasn't to be. And, you know, that's a couple years after that, that's when Al Rosen came and got me and asked me to be a coach.
0: And a damn fine coach and manager you became. I got to look, Dusty, I used Booker T and the MGs live from the Monterey Pop Festival in the open because I could talk about that with you for an hour. I've listened to interviews this week as getting ready for this of you talking about that. For those who don't know, Dusty was given two tickets to the Monterey Pop Festival at age 18 by your parents, right? They said, go, young man.
26: Well, by my mom and the youth of the Rambler station wagon, which we slept in and bathed at the beach.
0: I mean, come on. Like, and that, I've watched that D.A. Pennebaker film of the Monterey Pop Festival, and like, there's so many things in there. There's a moment of Mama Cass watching Jimi Hendrix play guitar in that movie, and she just has this look of amazement on her face. And so that must have been a look on your face for a lot of acts at that festival.
26: Well, sure. I mean, I think I saw Big Mama Cass. I said that we were there like 3 or 4 days, and just it was a total like music festival of people getting along, and you know, then that was the time of peace and love.

0: and I could get away with a lot more stuff. But, you know, that was my high school graduation present. The Rambler, two tickets to the desk. I mean, the Pop Festival with my buddy who lived up the street and $20. And, man, we were living like the high on the hog.
1: Oh, man, that's about as good as it gets. Dusty Baker, the musical childhood and adolescence seems to have been massively important to your makeup as a person. And I know you write about it some in Crossroads, the new book. But I wonder how the musical adolescence, how it made you better, if it did, at relating to players as a manager down the road. Because your ears were wide open. You were listening to all kinds of stuff, all different kinds of genres, all different kinds of ethnicities and races. Like, do you think it made you more open and able to relate to players as a manager down the road?
0: Well, for sure. I think it made me more open to, you know, to people. And, you know, my dad was a blues and a jazz man. My mom was a, you know, she was a rock and roll lady, but she also had a large, you know, selection of music from Mahalia Jackson to Roberta Flack. And every morning when we woke up, we had to hear Tobacco Road or we had to hear Johnny Mathis. And I knew it was time to get up. But that, you know, that kind of opened my eyes and my ears to you know, try to understand people. And, they, you know, to me, I've never thought, no matter how hard I hit a baseball or shoot a basketball or slam dunk or score a touchdown, that wasn't a real true expression of me. But you know, musicians, I think that I can feel like I get to know them, you know, by their, you know, by their music, because their music is really more how they are than anybody. And, but I had a conversation the other day, you know, with Buddy Guy. And, you know, Buddy was good to me in Chicago and good to my family. And, you know, like I'm friendly with a lot of musicians, from Snoop Dogg to you know, Elvin Bishop. And it doesn't matter because, you know, to me, music, you know, it has no color. And, you know, music in all forms is good. Like the other day, I saw the Marshall Tucker Band, who I'd never seen, but I happened to take my wife's uncle and auntie, their 97, 98, to the casino in Cass Creek, and Marshall Tucker was there, and I enjoyed it. You know, I thought it was going to be country western, which I'm not real big on, but it was kind of, you know, like what do you call it? Like
1: jam band stuff, right? A jamming a little bit.
0: Yeah, yeah, exactly. It was a jam band. Man, hey, man, you sound like you know a little bit about music, or quite a bit about music yourself.
1: Yeah. You know, I'm a singer and a band leader here in Chicago.
0: Really?
1: Yeah.
0: As well as
1: a sports talk show host.
0: Man.
1: So this is my jam. I could do this with you for hours and hours. Let's go. You know.
0: That's what I missed. That's what I really liked about Chicago, you know, was going to the blues clubs and going to Kingston Mines and going to different places and seeing people that I'd never seen before. So, you know, I miss that about Chicago.
1: Oh, man, that's the best. Actually, we had a caller, Dusty, who says that he was playing. He's a bass player. My caller is a bass player. A keyboard player, I think, actually. Ben from Queens. But he said that he was playing with the jazz saxophone player Von Freeman in Chicago one night. Uh-huh. And you walked in. You walked in. He says it was the night that you got the Cubs clinched in 2003. Does that sound right to you?
0: Yes, it does.
1: That's amazing. That's amazing. So tell me some great musical nights you had in Chicago that come to mind for you.
0: Well, I mean, most of them were Buddy Guy's,
1: yeah.
0: You know? I mean, I love going to Buddy Guy. And Buddy let my family in. You know, my son was like 4 years old at the time. And I went there, honest. And I got a picture on my wall with my son strumming Buddy's guitar. And, you know, after I had come from Buddy's room up there, you know, we were drinking VSOP cognac, as he would say, and some moonshine, which I had never had before. And all my coaches are with me, Dick Pohl, the Sarge, Gene Kines, Wendell Kim. And, you know, that was the beginning of many, many nights.

0: where, you know, I spend it at Buddy Guy's. And when I talked to him the other day, I think Buddy's close to, he has to be close to 90 years old. And, you know, you sound great, man. And I'm glad that, you know, a lot of the blues guys are still living because they're slowly disappearing.
1: I was once on a stage a few years ago, Dusty, at the Metro over there by Wrigley. And Buddy Guy was playing guitar along with Peter Gammons on guitar and Bernie Williams. And Bernie Williams. Bernie's a badass on guitar. You know that, probably.
0: Hey, man. And I spoke to Peter about that, and I didn't know Peter played in a band, and I've seen Bernie on TV. I've never seen him in person, but you know, that would be that'd be great if I knew how to play. I mean, you know, I have all these guitars on my wall. I have Santana, I have BB King, and Elvin Bishop, the Stones, you know, all the dudes. And I wanted Eric Clapton, you know, because I like his guitar. But I talked to somebody in his band. They told me I'd have to go to England to get it. So I said, no, that's okay, man. I'll be seeing when he comes here.
1: Yeah, man, those nights, those gigs when, like, the baseball and the music people would come together, it's when I learned some of the most fun stuff I ever learned. Like how Virgil Trucks, who used to throw a great fastball. Virgil Trucks is that's the great uncle of Derek Trucks and the uncle of Butch Trucks from the Allman Brothers. Stuff like that, you know?
0: I did not know that, really.
1: Yep.
0: Because I saw the Allman Brothers when I was in Atlanta in 68, 69, and 70s.
1: Yeah.
0: And that's when I met the Allman Brothers.
1: Yeah.
0: But I didn't know that because, see, I played, Virgil Trucks was one of my managers or pitching coaches when I was in AAA with the Braves.
1: Wow.
0: And if I had known that, man, I'd have talked some music, but I did not know that Virgil Trucks.
1: Is that amazing? I love stuff. Yeah, guys. Man. Like,
0: unbelievable.
1: How about this? You know that James Brown said he learned the splits, to do the splits, by watching Jackie Robinson stretch at first base. He said he was.
0: Come on, man!
1: This is my favorite stuff in the world. Dusty is getting a chance to share this stuff.
0: Hey, man! I tried to do. Hey, man! We all try to dance like James Brown, but man, I couldn't do those splits because I couldn't get up. You know what I mean?
1: Well, you know, I mean.
0: Oh yeah, I seen James Brown about four or five times too. Because you know, when I was in the South, you know, I saw almost every black entertainer around because everybody came through Atlanta. You know, David Ruffin and Smokey Robinson and Ike Hayes and, you know, Browns from down there, you know, and I saw almost everybody, I mean, in the world, Rufus Thomas, I mean, you name them.
1: Man.
0: And me and Ralph Garman at that time was going through, you know, the concerts.
1: Oh, see, there you go. Dusty Baker's on Hit and Run right now. I was going to ask, who were your favorite ball players, either teammates or coaches? Or how about this? Any players that played for you that you would take out to go see music? I'd love to know some of those names that you enjoyed live music with.
0: Oh, wow. Yeah. Dang, who did I get out? I think Ellis Burks.
1: Wow.
0: Robbie Thompson, I think D. Lee and I went out one time.
1: Derek Lee was a great Chicago Cub, truly great ball player.
0: Oh yeah, I mean, you know, he went to my baseball school when he was a kid. You know, when he was like, because his uncle and I grew up together, Leron, and his dad and my brother grew up together, you know, here in Sacramento.
1: Wow,
0: but. You know, what I would do as a manager to try to get the team together as a unit, I would give every nationality on the team a music day. Like one day it was, you know, Dominican Republic Day. They could play their music. Another day it was Country Western Day. Another day it was Rap Day. Another day it was so-and-so. So nobody would really hog the music because, see, when you want to cause some trouble on your team, you let somebody hog the music and just play their music and not give everybody else a chance. And you're asking for trouble. But, you know, I learned that two ways to bring a team together is through food and through music. And that way you break down most of the racial, religious, mm-hmm. and you break down, you know, barriers. And you become a unit. Every morning when I wake up or when I get to the stadium, both, I'd always put whatever music I needed on to control the mood of the day, whether I needed rap music, you know, if I wanted to be a little bit, angry or a little bit, you know, more aggressive, or if I needed to be passive, I'd put on jazz or I put on reggae, which I really, really like, you know, that helps put me in the mood of to be mellow, but aggressive at the same time.
1: Yeah, that's it, man. Is it the power of music to help your mood and get you where you need to go? I love that as a team building exercise to have a different day for a different group. Dusty, I just spent the last hour talking about these Chicago Cubs and how they got a lot of good players, but it seems kind of lifeless a little bit. And it's, you know, it's weird because the manager's not a guy who like gets edgy, but do you need somebody on your coaching staff who can be edgy, or do you need players that can be edgy, even if they're annoying? Do you need a presence like that?
0: You know, they're annoying. Yeah, that's probably true. But I've watched a dozen, mainly because of Bregman.
1: Yeah.
0: And I mean, I love Bregman. And, I really, really like, your center fielder as well. Mm-hmm. You know, cause I went by his high school when I was in L.A. a couple months ago. What's the name? Crow?
1: Yeah, Pete Crow Armstrong. Pete Crow, he's having a good moment here, too.
0: Exactly. Yes, he is. And then Nico Horner, you know, he's from up here. So I follow the dudes that are from my area.
1: Yeah.
0: And,
1: hey, Bregman Scuflin.
0: Well, I follow the Cubs.
1: Bregman Scuflin.
0: Yeah, I know. I want to call him.
1: Do it.
0: I probably will call him to see. Sometimes you got to let a guy scuffle, you know, and then they'll really listen. And, I'm going to call. I just, you know, when I see him pulling a lot of balls foul, you know, he's got to change his sights on the field. He's on the ball. And Bregman's going to hit, trust me. You know, he's a slow starter. He's a guy that tinkers, when it's good, and he tinkers when it's bad. But let me tell you, he is a ball player. And, it's an adjustment, you know, to me, especially to go to Chicago. That was my toughest part to hit, and because, it looked off-center, where the 406 sign should be right behind the pitcher. It was kind of more in right field, whatever that dimension is out there. And to me, that was the toughest part for me to hit it. There are other guys that love hitting there. But, I mean, and playing all the day games, I hit better at night than I hit in the day. And so
1: that's interesting.
0: It's going to be fine, but you guys have – yeah, but so you guys have just been – you know, I love watching baseball, and especially when I know guys on the team, it just looks like, you've been inconsistent. I mean, you win like 14, 15 in a row at home, and then next thing you know, you lose 10 in a row. So if you could just win series, get consistency, you guys are in the tough, tough division. I mean, it looks like you guys are in the tough division in baseball. I think everybody on in your division is over 500, right?
1: Yep.
0: And everybody's playing good. So the main thing is you just got to, hang in there. You know you're going to get hot, but you got to win series and just play consistent baseball.
1: You know what's interesting? Sacrifice bunts came up earlier in the show too, Dusty. And, the Cubs only have four of them. They only have four of them. The top three teams are the White Sox, the Tampa Rays, and the Brewers. Mm-hmm. Is it easier to ask young and cheap players to bunt than it is older made guys, well-paid guys to bunt?
0: Not really.
1: Okay.
0: I mean, you know, the game's the same, whether it's old, young, cheap, or expensive.
1: Okay, good.
0: You know, I mean, just because you're getting paid a lot of money, that don't mean you go automatically hit more home runs. You still got to play the game. And the theories and some of the theories in baseball have changed away from the away from the bunt, away from the hit and run, away from the squeeze, away from RBIs are unimportant. And to me, they've made the on base percentage very important, but what good is on base percentage if nobody drives them in?
1: Mm-hmm.
0: You know, like hitting all the solos are fine, but you got to have somebody, you got to have some clutch men that drive in, you know, drive in runs.
1: Man, so, see, that's fascinating. Fun. That's fascinating because, Dusty, like my dad used to tell me they got on Ted Williams about walking too much because he needed to drive in runs. In this town, we got on Frank Thomas for walking too much because he needed him to drive in runs. And nowadays, well, everybody's okay to just walk now.
0: Well, but you know something, you're talking about the big boys, Frank Thomas and Ted Williams. It's not like they were just coming at them with strikes either. Mm-hmm. You know, they were trying to get those big boys to fish. You know, they were trying to get those up. But when I see guys now, I doubt if Ted Williams or Frank Thomas would take a fastball 3-1 right down the middle, you know, to maybe walk.
1: Yeah.
0: Now, I highly doubt that they would even do that to those guys. You know what I mean? They're probably throwing fastball up or some breaking balls in the dirt or trying to make them fish as bait.
1: Mm-hmm.
0: And so, you know, a lot of times a good hitter, like Barry Bonds, I mean, Barry Bonds, I saw him walk, 200 times.
1: Yeah.
0: But it's not like Barry Bonds was up there trying to walk. The walk was a byproduct of the pitcher not being able to locate or him falling off some pitches and him not being able to duplicate, you know, the pitches back to back, you know, and to me, the walk is more of a byproduct of the pitcher not throwing the strikes, not up there looking for walks. Because see, there are some guys I'd rather walk. There are some guys I wouldn't care if they walked 18 times in a row because they're not going to steal second base. I'd rather have him walk than I would, you know, swing the bat.
1: When you had Barry and he was dominating, I remember thinking that guy, he got like two pitches to hit per series, maybe, you know?
0: Correct.
1: And he would hit him. He would hit him. It's like, I've never seen anything like it. I don't know if it was a mix of confidence and everything else. And I know he was great before any of the drugs came up or anything. I know he was great before that. But, like, that was a special. I've never seen anything like it. I'm sure you haven't.
0: Well, it was a matter of concentration. You know, I mean, like, I equate it to fishing. You know, you can, like, be fishing for 2 hours and not get a bite, and the one time you let your guard down, bam, you're gonna get a hit. And that's how that's how Barry Bonds was. Like, he never let his concentration waver. He never let it frustrating. I don't know if I could do it. I haven't seen many people that could. But the thing about it is Barry was always ready for that one or two pitches that he's gonna get a night. And that's tough. You know, that's tough to have that kind of discipline. You know, he didn't get that until later in his career, because early in his career, very few people have that discipline. They want to just hit all the time and end up getting yourself out on pitches that are low percentage pitches to get a hit on. And so, I would just wish that they would bring back the importance of, you know, getting runners over from, because I was watching a game the other day. His runner on second base, I think they had three leadoff doubles during their game, and the guy pulled the next pitch and then, you know, to third base and they don't advance the runner. But it's getting tougher and tougher to teach team because of branding, because of the stats are getting paid, because of, all of the OPS and all this, you know, gets – guys paid, and it's getting tougher and tougher, you know, to teach team until you get to the playoffs and the World Series. Then you see guys playing more for the team, and I don't blame the children. It's more of a, I blame the system more than I do, the players.
1: I get that. Dusty Baker, what a pleasure this is. The book is called Crossroads, and it is Dusty reflecting on his career, filled with lessons on perseverance, leadership, and living life meaningfully on the field and off. My goodness, I can't wait to read it. I heard you talking about your last book, the Monterey Pop book, and I heard you say that, quote, I don't like telling on myself sometimes. And if you write a book, you got to tell the truth. That stuck with me. So I'm sure it was, what did you have to decide to tell the truth about in this book, Crossroads, Dusty?
0: Well, you know, nobody deserves to know everything about you or your family or anything, you know, but you got to tell the truth in order to not look like you're lying. Yeah. You know, or look like you're just trying to write a book to sell. And that wasn't my point. My point was to, I had to wait until I got out of the game because, you know, you'll get blackballed out of the game if you say or do the wrong thing, you know, too early in your career. And so, and plus I don't like sequels. And, you know, I'm not going to tell on anybody else And if I tell on anybody, I'll tell some things about myself that I think would help people, especially people that are in the same boat now or in the same boat, you know, in the future. Hmm. Because whatever's happened to me in my life, it's happened to somebody else, and it's in somebody else's family, and it's going to happen to other people. But, you know, hopefully, you know, I've gotten some things off my chest, and hopefully I've asked for forgiveness for some things and repented on some things, but also at the same time try to help people in the future.
1: That's beautiful. Is there a book on tape, Dusty? I would, if you read it, I will listen to it. Yeah?
0: No, but you know something, I got a prophet. No, yeah, there's going to be an audio book, but it's going to be, I got a professional to read it because you know why? Ever since I had my stroke, ever since I had my stroke 13 years ago, if I'm reading, you know, I tend to put add words or delete words.
1: Understood.
0: Not on purpose.
1: Yeah.
0: And I'm still sharp. And also, I used to go to speech impediment class when I was in the sixth grade. And I'm a stutterer, so I have to like slow down, or else you start stuttering because my mind's going quicker than my mouth can go.
1: Understood.
0: And so I got a professional. Yeah, I got a professional to read it, and it's about 6 to 8 hours. That's a lot of reading, man. That's a lot of going over the same thing.
1: Yeah, but, no, you gotta.
0: I try to condense it the best I could, and. You know, I could have written another 100 pages, but that was enough.
1: That's why you got to get the right tool for the right job, man. You hire somebody to do that. It's like I don't play the guitar on my gigs. I hire the best guitar players I can get, and they back me up, and that's how it works. You know, so.
0: That's right.
1: Yeah,
0: that's a team.
1: Yeah, Dusty. What a pleasure. If you next time you're in Chicago, would love to meet you and talk some music and whatever. But this has been an honor, man. So thank you so much for doing it, and I wish you the best.
0: All right, thank you very much, and hey, man. Good luck to the Cubs and the White Sox. You know, my son is
1: Darren.
0: My son's with the Charlotte team. Yeah, he's hurt right now, but hopefully he'll be back in the next couple of weeks, and hopefully sometime for the end of the season I can come watch him at the White Sox. You know, I haven't been back to Chicago except through the airport, for any amount of time, since I left, and that's been a long time. So,
1: yeah,
0: I need to come back.
1: That is too long, and I know it was bumpy here sometimes for you, and you've talked about that. This town has a lot of appreciation for you. A lot of appreciation for you.
0: Well, hey man, it was all toward the good, you know, to make me how I am. Well, thank you.
1: All right, thank you, Dusty.
0: All right,
1: man, I appreciate it. We'll talk to you,
0: man. Later.
1: All right. See you. Bye. That's Dusty Baker. It's just me hanging out, having a conversation with Dusty Baker. I could do that for 6 more hours, and maybe someday I will. It's Hit and Run with me, Matt Spiegel. We'll find a place to squeeze Team of the Moment in before we get out of here at noon.
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1: Man, I'm still buzzing, frankly, about that conversation with Dusty Baker. You don't get a chance too often to talk to somebody like that who can go all the places you'd ever want to go. Like, he was having fun talking music, too. Good for him. Like, we got to the book at the end because I knew I needed to. but as I said, he wrote a book about his time at the Monterey Pop Festival. My goodness. Dusty has stories about everybody. That's the thing. That guy knew Cool Papa Bell, Double Duty Radcliffe, Hank Aaron, Bill Russell. Bill Walsh was a friend who he would talk to about coaching thoughts in San Francisco, just like Dusty is, as a texter says, too cool for school. Yeah, I mean, just like, seems like a cool dude, this texter says. Too bad he blew the NLCS against the Marlins. He'd be a Chicago sports icon if he hadn't. Man, that's a harsh bit of judgment right there. You know, if Alex Gonzalez holds on to that ball and completes the double play, we're done. And I know that Jack McKeon had a good series. But my God. Texture says, I love Dusty Baker again. Great interview. Another one says, I wish I knew a lot of this when Dusty was here. It's great insight to him and love to hear him talk baseball. Yeah, there was some stuff in there. The team-building nature of allowing different cultures to have a different music day is interesting to me. His Alex Bregman thoughts were very interesting to me as well. There's a lot of interesting stuff in there, and I'm sure it will be dissected a little bit. You could see me on your TVs tonight a couple of times. I'll be on Fox 32 doing Chicago Sports Tonight, along with David Haw. How about that? It's a score night on Fox tonight. So that's going to air at 10 o'clock right there on Fox tonight. Very much looking forward to being a part of that. And I'll also be part of the NBC postgame show over there with Luke Kanellis at NBC. So I'm everywhere. And I hope everybody's okay with that. We'll find out. coming up later on today in baseball, you've got the Cubs tonight against the Giants. You've got the White Sox later on today against the Phillies. Tyler Gilbert is the opener there against Aaron Nola. And you know, it'd be very interesting to see what goes on with these White Sox over the course of the rest of the season. I've enjoyed the conversation about what their possibilities are and enjoyed them being relevant and good and fun. And right now, they are 4 games over .500 with a legit shot to be a playoff team. And that's exciting. In the meantime, the Cubs, even though they have scuffled, are in position to be a playoff team as well. Now, they've got a lot of teams that they need to deal with in the National League, which is a much better league. The Cubs have the same record as the Pirates and are essentially tied with the Padres for the third wild card. So even though it feels like the Cubs have fallen way out of everything, they are essentially tied for a playoff spot. And right now, Pete Crow Armstrong is having an incredible moment, an incredible stretch of baseball. And overall on his season, he leads all National League position players in wins above replacement with 3.0, according to FanGraphs. He is the most valuable position player.

0: player in the National League, even with the slow start. Bill is in Florida and has been hanging on for a long time. Bill, you there? You're on Hit and Run with me, Matt Spiegel.
1: I'm here, Matt. How are you?
0: I'm wonderful, thank you. Thanks for holding.
1: No problem. And great interview with Baker.
0: Thank you.
1: Yeah. Two things. I think, and I'll just be really quick because other people are probably holding. I think the Cubs poached the wrong guy from the Brewers coaching staff. And I don't know how you feel about that, but I think Pat Murphy is probably a far superior manager than Craig Counsell.
0: Well, these 3 years have certainly looked like it, but, you know, as always with a baseball manager, it's difficult to quantify. Murph is a lot more vocal. And a lot more, I don't know. I mean, like, it's easy to see. I'll say this. The Brewers' success is bigger than Craig. The Brewers' success is organization-wide. And Pat Murphy's done a very nice job being the next guy up to be in charge of it at the big league level. But it is, look at the trade trees that they are involved in. Okay?
1: Yeah.
0: Like, look at them grabbing Caleb Durbin. And that, how they got him. And then they ship him off to Boston for David Hamilton and for Brandon. Why am I getting the name wrong? Go ahead. Harrison. No, it's Kyle Harrison. So Kyle Harrison, the lefty, who is dominant for them. Kyle Harrison and David Hamilton come from Boston for Caleb Durbin. That looks like an absolutely brilliant trade. And they seemingly do that again and again and again. So I think it's bigger than the manager, what they've got going on.
1: Probably. One other thing. You know, you talk about PCA and his hustle. You know, I've seen him three times now, the single that went under his glove, and he didn't even turn around and head towards center field where he knew the ball was heading. I watched him whiff on that fly ball, which he lost, claims that he lost in the lights. And then, you know, wouldn't you turn around and at least make an effort to get to that ball rolling toward the fence in center field, or at least look to your left fielder and right fielder to look to see, you know, if they were going to cover your ass? But nothing.
0: Yeah, I had the same instinct on the fly ball. You know, or like he seemed to get a little upset in the moment, but it is the other fielder's job, one of the corner outfielder's job to kind of be thinking about it and back him up and be hustling. But yeah, I had the same thought for a moment there. But that's not a guy that I have a problem with right now. He's far and away your best player, and he acts like he gives a crap because he does, and that is a powerful thing. We'll come back and do Team of the Moment before we get out of here on Hit and Run on 104.3 The Score.
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18: Points so far today. This ball is really punched back there. It's on its way. It is long gone. Patrick Wisdom's first as a Mariner just took out the out-of-town scoreboard.
19: Mariners are hitless in 8 at-bats with runners in scoring position. Out to deep left field. Way back. It's gone! Johnny Pareda!
20: The 1-1. swung on. That is ripped center field. Verling back. Warning track. Wall. Ooh. Gone. Into the bushes. Dead center field. Dom Canzone. An absolute blast.

0: The Seattle Mariners are the team of the moment. Last year, they were one win away from their first ever World Series. This year, they started 5-9 and would be four games under 500 another several times. 9-13, they were 23-27, they were 25-29. Couldn't get it right. Offense scuffling, averaged just over two runs per game through their first 50. And then, eight in a row. Eight wins in a row, three walk-offs in a four-game span, including one from the rookie Colt Emerson. During those eight games, a 48-18 run differential. They hit almost 300 as a team in those eight games, 10 or more hits in six of the eight. And oh, by the way, the pitching stayed great. Team ERA under two. They lost a couple, but then they won yesterday. They are now 34-31, first place in the West, the only team over 500 out there. The pitching's been great all year. Fifth in ERA, third best bullpen ERA. Last 15 days, even better. Second best pitching team in baseball behind the Dodgers. And now the offense has caught up. The last 15 days for the Mariners. Third in team OPS, fourth in batting average, first in home runs. How are they doing it? Not with Cal Raleigh, who should have been MVP last year. He's been bad and injured. Not a factor at all. Randy Arozarena is their best hitter. Julio Rodriguez has been pretty good. Luke Rayleigh is a revelation with 13 homers and 31 ribs. And Dominic Canzone is on fire lately. Yesterday, 3-for-4 with two RBIs. He's hitting .524 over his last seven games. And the pitching has been really good and fascinating. They did a piggyback with two starting pitchers, Bryce Miller and Luis Castillo. They did it three times. It was a messy embarrassment. The results were mixed, frankly, but Castillo was pissed. He slammed his glove in the dugout once after Dan Wilson told him he was done after four innings. Bryce Miller told the media he'd only found out that he would be the second of the two days prior, and he wasn't happy about that. In fact, the entire brain trust had to meet. Jerry DePoto and Dan Wilson and the coach all met with Miller and Castillo to address the breakdowns and communication. They cleared the air, and now they're in a six-man rotation. So now everybody gets a start. So we'll see how long that lasts. But either way, the Mariners are on fire, and they are the team of the moment in Major League Baseball. We do it every week and enjoy it every single week. And David Dykstra, did you say Southside Ron nailed it this week?
1: Yes, he did. He called up and said Mariners.
0: He knew. Cleveland was another option, but they've been bumpier over their last 20 games or so than the Mariners have. The Mariners are also back in our mindset, back in our awareness of baseball in a way that feels urgent. Want to thank our guest today on the show, Dusty Baker, top of the 11 o'clock hour. If you missed it, go back and listen to it. And we'll make sure that podcast gets up as a separate as well. Thank you so much to all the great callers and texters all morning long on Hit and Run. Thanks to David Dykstra for doing an absolutely great job. I'll be back with you for Spiegel and Holmes tomorrow, Lawrence and I. Tonight, the Cubs take on the Giants in the series finale at Wrigley. Pregame coverage begins at 6:55, first pitch at 7:30. It's the only local broadcast of tonight's game. Can be heard on 104.3 The Score and the Northwestern Medicine Cubs Radio Network. 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We appreciate them for that. And remember that Friday, June 26th, The Score and Circus Sports will be live from the Brat Stop in Kenosha. Lawrence Holmes and I will be there to host the Spiegel and Holmes show from 2 to 6 ahead of the Cubs series opener at the Brewers. And you'll be able to get a free brat or a hot dog. Compliments of Circus Sports when you present a bet slip from American Place Casino or show a wager placed in Illinois on the Circus Sports Illinois app. That's the Spiegel and Holmes show on Friday, June 26th, live from the Brat Stop in Kenosha. Have a great Sunday, everybody. Thanks so much for listening to The Score.
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0: necessarily the guaranteed thing that it was when we think back all the way back to like Mike Vick in 2006 or whatever, 2005 or whatever it was. You know, Josh Allen won an MVP the year he was on the cover of Madden, right? There was no Madden curse for Mahomes when he was on the cover, or Brady when
1: even,
0: he was on
1: right?
0: the down year after being on the cover of Madden. So I realize we're talking kind of tongue in cheek about this, but like, yeah, it always seems to come at a time in a guy's career where

0: location.
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1: Would you believe it's been a month since the Cubs took a series, but they have a chance to end that streak tonight. Hi, everyone. A pleasant good evening to you from beautiful Wrigley Field. I'm Zach Zaidman. It's the finale of a three-game set between the Cubs and San Francisco Giants. Coming up, we'll hear from both Ben Brown and Craig Counsell, but first, our conversation with Coombs, sponsored by Yingling Traditional Lager, the oldest brewery in America, and we're joined now by Ron Coomer. Coom, a rare treat. Sunday night under the lights at Clark and Addison, and the Cubs are looking to take their series with San Francisco.
2: Yeah, you know, national television, these are big games, and they're always fun to play in, that's for sure. You know, as a player, you know that, you know, the whole country is watching, so it's kind of fun. And the Cubs have a great opportunity today to get back on track as far as you're saying, Zeke, to win a series. And really just get on track with getting back to and used to winning night after night. I think that is really important tonight.
1: 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Couple of right-handers going. Jameson Taillon for the Cubs. Trevor McDonald for the Giants.
2: Well, I think for Cubs hitters today, McDonald, a lot of sinkers. So he's a two-seam fastball guy, and he's going to throw a bunch of them. You know, his percentage of fastball is very high, and so you better be ready for it. And, you know, if you are, you're going to do pretty good. He throws a lot of them in the middle of the plate and just relies on his movement. For Taillon today, I know J-Mo loves to use that outer half of the plate a lot. You know, he's been getting burned by the home run ball, and maybe today would be the day still using that spot because that's his spot, but pitching up and in a little bit, not knocking guys down, but just making them very, very aware of the inside fastball.
1: 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Thank you very much. Cloudy, 75 degrees, wind blowing in. Coming up, PCA Plus. That's next on The Score and the Northwestern Medicine Cubs Radio Network.
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1: 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We say good evening to Score Baseball Insider Bruce Levine. And Bruce, the friendly confines have been just that for Pete Crow Armstrong.
10: Boy, how they ever have been, Zach. As a player development employee of the New York Mets, Cubs assistant general manager Jared Banner worked with a young